0: storm Lala battered the archipelago and caused destructive flooding and widespread power outages. The storm on Tuesday was moving west far from the islands. On Wall Street, the Dow down by 116 points, the Nasdaq dropped 355, the S&P lower by 53. This is SRN News. The Trump administration levels an accusation.
1: According to a report by the Department of Health and Human Services, a number of hospitals and doctors have allegedly used billing code chicanery to obtain insurance payments to cover sex change operations and other procedures to help children live as the opposite sex. The allegations are included in a 64-page HHS report entitled Wolves in White Coats, How Doctors and Hospitals Pushed and Profited the Fraud of Gender Medicine. Michael Harrington reporting.
0: The Department of Defense is introducing a course centered on Western civilization and Christianity this fall in the schools it operates for military families. It's part of an effort by Defense Secretary Pete Hegseth to redirect the education system toward patriotic values and classical learning. The Department of Defense education activity operates about 160 schools across 11 countries. This is SRN News. Sinking AI stocks pull Wall Street further from its record.
2: Wall Street pulled further from its all-time high Tuesday as AI stocks lost ground. The S&P 500 fell 0.7%, its third straight modest loss since setting its all-time high on Thursday. The Dow dropped 116 points, or 0.2%, and the Nasdaq Composite sank 1.3%. Most stocks in the S&P 500 rose, but losses for several big AI stocks weighed on the market. Micron Technology fell 7%, while NVIDIA lost 2.3%. Treasury yields held relatively steady in the bond market. This is Alex Vega.
0: The cybersecurity company Atalanta says it has released Argo, a product that includes the technology that was crucial in securing a satellite communications network after a Russian hacking attack. More details at srnnews.com. From Washington, I'm Keith Peters.
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1: And now, Adventures in Odyssey.
2: There we go. Just like it should be.
3: Well, that's the last of the ice cream from the big freezer. Let's just hope the thermostat really is working right.
2: Eugene said he fixed it, so...
3: As if we can believe anything that Eugene says.
2: Now, Connie...
3: I don't know where he gets his ideas, Jack. I mean, to announce to the whole world that I have a crush on Jason, don't you think it's ridiculous?
2: Well, I find the whole situation confusing.
3: Well, speaking of Mr. Say-Anything in a Panic...
2: Good morning, Eugene.
4: Good morning.
3: Uh-oh. Guess things didn't go very well with Katrina at dinner last night. Were the breadsticks stale?
4: I'd rather not discuss anything related to last night, thank you.
3: Why not? You were really keen to talk about me and my supposed feelings. Why can't we talk about yours today?
2: Connie.
4: Obviously, someone has a slight chip on her shoulder this morning.
3: Well, an apology from you might take it away.
4: An apology from me?
2: Look, Connie, Eugene.
3: I don't remember the words "I'm sorry" slipping past your tiny little lips after you humiliated me in front of everyone.
4: You were humiliated? I was the one who suffered profoundly from humiliation after that ridiculous hugging demonstration you insisted we attempt. If anyone should apologize, it should be you.
2: Hold on.
3: I don't believe it.
2: I said stop.
3: But...
2: No.
4: Excuse me,
2: Not another word. You two are supposed to be adults. Two adult Christians, I'll add. And listen to you. What happened last night was embarrassing for everyone, but the damage isn't terminal. Certainly not worth this kind of bickering. So unless you're both ready to apologize to each other... I'll ask you to silently get on with your work, okay? Well?
3: I have to put the dishes away in the kitchen.
4: Perhaps I'll go back to work on the kids' radio program.
2: Whatever it takes. Eugene?
4: Yes, sir?
2: Eugene, if what you say is true about Connie having a crush on Jason...
4: Oh, it's true, Mr. Helen.
5: Do I hear whispering going on in there?
2: Just take care of the dishes, Connie. The point is, Eugene... I expect you to be more mature about this. If she has a crush on Jason, then the sensitive thing to do is to...
6: Good morning, everybody. It is a great morning, isn't it?
2: Yeah.
4: Oh, indeed, yes, sir.
6: Is there something wrong?
2: No, not really.
4: It's raining.
6: Well, who cares? I've got news that'll send your spirit soaring and dry up the rain.
2: News?
4: Well, what kind of news exactly?
6: News about me and Tasha.
2: You and Tasha, how nice.
4: I'm sure it's perfectly wonderful news.
2: You should tell us sometime later.
4: Much later, yes.
6: What's wrong with right now? You'll be the first to know. And this is the best time since Connie isn't around.
4: Ixnay on the attic.
2: Maybe we should go up to my office.
6: Yes, I don't get it. Look, all I want to say is that Tasha and I are engaged. Oh, boy. She's in the kitchen, isn't she?
4: Yeah, yes.
6: Mm-hmm. Oh, no.
3: Hi, guys. I dropped some pots and pans. I'll pick them up after I go do something else.
6: Connie, look.
4: I believe I will go to the kids' radio studio.
6: Coward. Connie, I'm sorry. I didn't know you were in there.
3: Really? Should that have made a difference?
6: Well,
3: I'm just sorry you didn't feel you could announce the good news to all of us at the same time. Obviously, Eugene's bit of misinformation last night has tainted our ability to talk around here. Congratulations, Jason. I'm sure the two of you will be very happy. Now... Excuse me, but I have work to do.
6: Good grief. Jack, has it been like this all morning?
2: Since it's only 9:15, I guess so.
6: Well, what should we do? It can't stay like this.
2: No, it can't. I guess the best thing to do is for you to talk to Connie.
6: Why me?
2: For one thing, I'm completely lost about what's going on. For another thing, whatever's happening seems to be connected to you.
6: I'd rather go back to work with the agency. It's safer. Connie?
3: Yes, Mr. Whitaker?
6: Oh, come on, cut it out. My dad is Mr. Whitaker. I'm Jason. What are you doing?
3: I'm wiping off the swings, and in a minute I'll be cleaning the dirt off the slide.
6: In the rain?
3: Well, natural rainwater is the best.
6: Okay, fine. I'll play along, but we still need to talk.
3: I don't think there's anything to talk about. I mean, you and Tasha are engaged, which is great.
6: Connie, that's not what I wanted to...
3: Oh, I know. You think I have a crush on you because of what Eugene said. Oh, Jason. I don't. Come on. Me have a crush on you?
6: Well?
3: I mean, I'll be the first to admit that you're good-looking and nice and intelligent and fun to be with. And if I wanted to have a crush on someone, you'd be a great person to have a crush on. But, well, I'll be honest. I couldn't have a crush on you since my affections are elsewhere, if you know what I mean.
7: Elsewhere? You like someone else?
3: I might.
7: Well.
3: So you have nothing to worry about.
7: Okay, great. I'm glad we got that worked out then.
3: Yeah, me too.
7: For if you forgive other people their failures, your heavenly Father will also forgive you. But if you will not forgive other people, neither will your Father forgive you.
4: No, no, stop! Cease and desist, you contrary machine!
2: Eugene, I was wondering if we could... Ooh, is something wrong?
4: Oh, no, I thought the tape would play much better on the floor than in the machine. I'm sorry, that tone was uncalled for. I apologize. Perhaps I should go home and begin this day all over again.
2: Maybe we all should. So, things didn't go well with Katrina last night, huh?
4: No. She seems to be unsure of our relationship now. Unsure to the extent that she's dating someone named Brandon at her university. She confessed to me that she feels confused, torn, and doesn't know what to do but pray and hope she'll come to some understanding of her own heart.
2: I suppose that sounds reasonable.
4: Well, of course it is. It's all very reasonable. It always has been. I was sympathetic and reasonable in response. But I confess, Mr. Allen, that I'm completely bewildered. I feel hurt and angry and in some ways annoyed that I can't get better control over my emotions. I even bought her a ring. See?
2: It's very nice.
4: Not as an engagement ring, mind you, but simply a token to symbolize all we've been through.
2: Mm, I see. Mm-hmm. Eugene, if I may offer an observation...
4: Please!
2: I think what you're feeling is normal.
4: Hmm?
2: What happened to her is normal. I think I understand why she felt confused and even started seeing someone else. How could she have known you'd become a Christian so fast? Apart from how it hurts you, I really can't blame her.
4: Well, if I'm being reasonable and sensible, I can't either. But if I'm not being reasonable and sensible, then I find it quite upsetting. Mr. Allen, I'm having lunch with her. How do you think I should proceed?
2: Oh, talk to her. Let her know your heart. And remember the rule of all great relationships.
4: Which is?
2: Be prepared for anything.
4: So don't worry and keep asking yourself, what will I eat or what will I drink or what will I wear? That is what non-believers are always looking for. Your Heavenly Father... Miss Kendall, didn't you see the red recording light?
3: Oh, yeah, it's really nice.
4: But it means I was recording, and you're not supposed to simply stroll in.
3: Well, excuse me for living, Eugene. I was just coming to apologize, but you can forget it now.
4: No, wait, Connie.
3: What?
4: Come back in, please. I feel as if I'm at odds with the universe right now. I don't believe there's any point in continuing our petty disagreements.
3: Well, yeah, that's what I came in to say.
4: Then please accept my humble apologies for our recent misunderstandings.
3: Okay. And I'm sorry, too.
4: Thank you.
3: So, things must be pretty bad with Katrina for you to apologize to me first.
4: I confess things are bad, yes. More than anything, she's feeling terribly confused. And so am I.
3: Poor Eugene.
4: Thank you. And what perchance was that hug called?
3: It's called the... I'm glad you're my friend, but sorry you're going through a hard time hug.
4: Quite a long name for such a simple hug.
3: It's not simple at all. There's a very special way you have to do it. Here, I'll show you. See, unlike other hugs, you put your arms this way.
4: Mm-hmm. Is this a scientific procedure?
7: Oops.
3: Oh!
7: Hey, I'm sorry.
4: Pardon me, we were simply...
3: Well, it's not really what it looked like.
8: It looked like a hug to me.
4: Oh, yes, exactly, but...
3: We were just...
7: Don't explain, really.
8: I'd like to hear an explanation.
4: Oh, and I have one, too.
7: It doesn't matter, Eugene. I was just looking for you guys to say that we're leaving for a while. Somebody needs to watch the counter.
3: I'll do it.
7: Thanks.
4: Look, Jason, I'd really like to...
7: Don't say a word. We'll be on our way. Come on, Tasha, let's go.
8: But I wanted to hear their explanation.
4: I don't believe it! A second time! It happened a second time!
3: Yeah, I know. It's kind of funny.
4: What funny?
3: Yeah, because I told Jason I had a crush on somebody, and now he'll think it's you.
4: What?
3: Oh, this is perfect. Hysterical, huh?
4: My ribs are aching from sheer amusement.

0: A great day for a picnic. What of you?
1: Yeah. Turn on the windshield wipers again, will you? I can't see the lake.
0: Sure. Are you going to eat the other half of your sandwich?
1: No, here.
0: Thanks. So, Connie has a crush on Eugene, huh? Amazing.
1: Is it?
0: Well, I think so. You know, it's funny. I told Eugene only yesterday that love was in the air. Who would have guessed I'd be so right? They usually bicker so much that... Well, I just never would have imagined.
1: Sometimes bickering is a cover for deeper feelings. Look at us. Our playful banter has been going on for years.
0: And it'll go on for years to come. Oh, thanks for saying yes, Tasha.
1: Don't mention it. You know, there are a lot of details we have to work out. We should talk about them when I get back.
0: What do you mean, get back?
1: Headquarters called. They need me in Washington right away.
0: You're kidding.
1: No, I have to fly out later this afternoon.
0: But you can't go back there.
1: Of course I can. It's my job.
0: Yes, but I thought that since we were engaged, you'd give it up.
1: Jason, I can't just drop it. You know how the process works. I have a lot of unfinished jobs to do, cases to wrap up.
0: Well, forget about them. You're starting a new life now. Here. Let the agency figure it out for themselves.
1: Now, Jason,
0: I'm serious, Tasha. I don't think you should go back. I want you to stay here.
2: Okay, be reasonable, be honest, be prepared for anything.
3: Hello, Eugene.
2: Ah! Oh, Katrina! Oh!
3: It's all right, sit down.
2: Oh. Thank you for meeting me again.
3: Well, in many regards, I did come back to Odyssey to see you. Along with other friends, of course.
2: Oh, of course. Well, I talked to Jack Allen about our situation earlier.
3: You did?
2: Mm-hmm.
3: Oh, I bet he thinks I'm dreadful for being so confused.
2: Oh, on the contrary. He understood completely how you must feel and why things have happened as they have.
3: He's very kind. So, how about you?
2: Am I kind?
3: No. I mean, how do you feel?
2: Oh, yes. Well, Mr. Allen suggested that I be very honest with you about my feelings.
3: I spoke to Brandon on the phone last night, and he suggested the same thing.
2: Good. He sounds like a very insightful fellow.
3: He is. So, what are your thoughts now? I don't want to leave without some clarification.
2: Yes, of course. Clarification. Well, Katrina, being reasonable and sensible, my thoughts are that I can reaffirm the profound
3: please,
2: and...
3: Please, Eugene, no double talk. Just be honest. What are you trying to say?
2: What am I trying to say? What am I trying to say? I'm simply saying that I'm still struggling with the way things have turned out thus far. Deep inside, I have questions that only time may answer, and until
3: What kind of questions?
2: What kind of questions? Well, questions such as... Was it so much to ask you to wait a while longer for me? Did you have to rush home and fall under the auspices of Brandon? And of all the people you had to receive comfort from and to start dating, did it have to be some paragon of virtue who's likely everything I am not as a Christian, so I won't even have a fighting chance to compete with, since he's clearly more mature and wiser than I? To put it more succinctly, Katrina, I'm wrestling with the question of, how could you do this to me? Pardon me? The salads are wonderful here. You should try them. Yummy.
3: Thank you, Eugene. I appreciate your honesty. I'm not trying to do anything to you. And I wish you wouldn't feel threatened by Brandon. I said I'm dating him, but in many ways it's as if he's more of a counselor than a date, if you know what I mean. I respect him a lot, and he's helping me to grow spiritually. Which only compounds my confusion, because now I'm not certain of I don't know. I don't know anything anymore.
2: Katrina, where does that leave us?
3: I believe the best thing for both of us is for me to go home and pray that God will show us the rest.
2: Yes, of course. It's the most reasonable and sensible thing to do.
4: Want to contact us about the episodes you're hearing? 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We always love hearing from you.
5: A second time! It happened a second time!
6: Yeah, I know. It's kind of funny.
5: What funny?
6: Yeah, because I told Jason I had a crush on somebody, and now he'll think it's you.
5: What?
6: Oh, Jack, I didn't know you were here. I thought Eugene was... What are you doing?
7: I came back to listen to some of the recordings Eugene made of the Sermon on the Mount.
6: The Sermon on the Mount?
7: Mm-hmm.
6: But what did I just hear? Wasn't that my voice?
7: Mm-hmm. Another embarrassing hug scene.
6: Oh, no. Eugene must have left the recorder on. Oh, how embarrassing.
7: Embarrassing and enlightening. Connie, I've been thinking about you a lot today.
6: You have?
7: Mm-hmm. How can I say this? I've noticed that you seem to be bouncing all over the place emotionally. I know that happens, but lately it's like you've been in the middle of a bizarre little soap opera here and enjoying it.
6: Enjoying it? Wait a minute,
7: Jack. Hold on. I don't think you're doing any of this intentionally. May I offer a theory?
6: Okay.
7: Mm-hmm. I find that when people start creating little emotional soap operas for themselves, it's because they're missing something in their lives.
6: Really? Well, what do you think I'm missing?
7: Well, it seems like a lot's been happening to everyone around here lately, except you. You've been left out. So what can you do about it? Manufacture some excitement of your own by having a crush or feeling jealous or angry or feeling anything other than boredom. Am I right?
6: Well, haven't thought about it that way, but yeah, maybe. I guess so. I mean, you have to admit, nothing ever really happens to me. All I do is come in and watch everyone else do things and... Oh, boy. Guess I'm pretty dumb, huh?
7: Oh, not at all. I understand how you feel, but that's why I wanted to talk to you. I just wanted to tell you that life moves in rhythms and cycles, and we all go through periods when it seems like nothing is happening. But things are happening, Connie, all the time. We just have to stay in tune enough to see what they are, how they fit together, so that even in times of quiet and boredom, God's handiwork is shown to us. That's the real adventure, Connie. Learning to look and listen to our lives so we'll understand what God is doing.
6: Guess I'll have something to think about, huh?
7: Mm-hmm.
6: Thanks, Jack.
7: Your journey of faith could take you anywhere, Connie. As long as Christ remains at the center of who you are, then all the rest will fall into place. Of course, Jesus said it better, naturally. He said, "Seek ye first the kingdom of God and his righteousness, and all will be added unto you."
8: Hey, Eugene, what are you doing out here?
2: I'm wistfully watching the sun go down.
8: Uh-oh. Any man who wistfully watches the sun go down by himself is pining after someone. Mm. I should know. That's exactly what I was going to do.
2: But you're engaged. What do you have to be wistful about?
8: Well, apart from the fact that Tasha and I just argued the entire way to the airport, and I angrily dropped her off at the front curb and now don't even know whether or not we're still engaged, nothing at all.
2: I see.
8: What about you?
2: Petrina is also at the airport even as we speak. You'll note that I am not there.
8: So your relationship is on or off?
2: Off for the moment, alas.
8: Well, you always have Connie.
2: Please.
7: Well, now, look who's here. Mind if I join you?
2: If you don't mind wallowing in depression.
7: Depression? The two of you?
8: Yeah, looks like our respective relationships are over. It's mind-boggling. She's in one day, steals my heart, then leaves the next. It's over.
2: The end.
8: Kaput.
2: Finito.
8: Why do we put ourselves through it?
2: Exactly. I've been asking myself, why? What does it all mean? I went through all of that suffering, and for what? Nothing. It's finished.
8: Terminated.
2: The end of the book.
7: Oh, listen to you both. What makes you so sure this is the end of the book? Maybe it is, maybe it isn't. Only God knows for sure. This might only be the conclusion of a chapter, or the turning of another page. Unless, of course, you're willing to simply give up and make it the end. Is that what you want?
0: Jack, you're right. It's crazy to sit here and mope. We can't just let those two women leave town without knowing where we stand. Is this the end of a page or a chapter? Well, I, for one, want to find out.
5: And I, for two, want to know as well.
0: What are we waiting for? Eugene, to the airport. Okay, which way do we go?
5: I'm not sure. The A-Con course is that way, the B-Con course is this way.
0: Which airline is Katrina flying?
5: I didn't think to ask. What about Tasha?
0: No idea. Okay, you go that way, I'll go this way, and hope for the best.
5: Right.
0: Right.
9: Attention passengers, this is the final boarding call for flight 270 to Chicago.
0: Oh, brother, this is crazy.
3: Jason?
0: Katrina, have you seen Tasha?
3: No, why? Is something wrong?
0: No, I mean, yes. You have to come with me. Come on.
3: But I can't. That's the last call for my flight. What's wrong, Jason? What's going on?
0: Look, Eugene is here looking for you.
3: He is?
0: Oh, boy. He's never going to make it in time. Okay, look, I'll just try to say what I think he would say if he were here.
3: Jason!
0: I don't know what's going on. I mean, I know he's confused, but I also know that he wants the best for both of you. And since he became a Christian, well, I'm sure he wants more than anything for God's will to be done.
3: Good.
0: But you can't just toss God's will around like a football any more than you can toss your hearts around.
3: What?
0: Look, this isn't the end of the page or the chapter or the book.
3: Jason!
0: Forget it. Never mind. Just answer me one question, okay?
3: What?
0: I know you want to be sensible and reasonable, right? But apart from that, do you love Eugene? I mean, not as a Christian brother or a friend, but I mean, do you love him?
3: Do I love him?
0: I asked you first.
3: Well, yeah, I do.
0: Okay, well, see, that's a great start. And you know what? Eugene loves you too. So why do you want to throw that away? Isn't that worth pursuing? I mean, why do you guys keep torturing each other with these emotional gymnastics? If you love each other, then you should be together, right?
3: Well, when you put it that way...
10: Ma'am, we're going to close the door on the plane.
3: Okay, I'm coming. All right, I'm thinking. Jason, tell Eugene that I love him.
0: Okay.
3: I do love him, and I'll call him, and I'll come back to him as soon as I finish my term at the university. Tell him, Jason!
0: I sure will.
5: Katrina. Tasha, wait! Don't let that woman get on that plane!
1: Eugene! What in the world are you doing?
5: You've got to get out of line and come with me.
1: I can't miss this flight, Eugene. What's going on?
5: Even as we speak, Jason is scouring the airport for you to reaffirm his love and to secure your promise of marriage.
1: Again? One promise wasn't enough?
5: Well, he seemed to believe that your untimely separation may have affected your decision.
1: Oh, he's such a little boy sometimes. No, Eugene, you can tell Jason that I love him and I still want to marry him.
5: Wonderful. Thank you. Have a nice flight.
1: Wait. You can also tell him that I really will finish things up at work as soon as I can.
5: Wonderful. Bon voyage.
1: Oh, and tell him that I'm miffed because he never gave me an engagement ring.
5: A ring?
1: Yeah. How will anyone at headquarters believe I'm engaged when I don't even have a ring?
5: A ring. Well, you know, by no small coincidence, I happen to have a ring here.
1: Oh, I can't take your ring, Eugene.
5: On behalf of Jason Whitaker, I insist you take this ring. It will suffice until a better one is presented. Besides, I don't have anyone to give it to at the moment. Hope it fits.
1: Eugene, you're so sweet.
5: Thank you.
1: Here, give that to Jason for me.
5: Perhaps I'll let you deliver that yourself.
1: Bye!
5: Farewell! And farewell, Katrina, wherever you are.
0: And that's the second one. Well, Eugene, looks like I was right. Our loves are in the air.
5: She loves me? She really said she loves me and that she'll come back?
0: Uh-huh. Oh, hey, you've got a little of Tasha's lipstick on your cheek. Might want to wipe that off before Connie sees it.
5: Connie?
0: Yeah, you wouldn't want to make her jealous.
5: Connie? Jealous?
0: Yeah.
5: Yes.
0: What's so funny?
5: Nothing. But I suspect that Connie will just have to cope.
3: I think Jack hit on something really important in his conversation with Connie. Do you remember? He said that we should pay close attention to everything that happens to us. In good times and bad. In times of excitement, trouble, or even when we're downright bored. Why? Because in the large or small events of our lives, we can see the love of God at work. Like Jesus said in the Sermon on the Mount, if God cares deeply about feeding the birds of the air or adorning the grass in the field, imagine how much more He cares about you as His child. You know, we love getting letters from you,
4: about today's program, or anything you want to tell us about. So why don't you send me a note right now? 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And don't forget to ask about how to get a copy of today's episode. It's called Love is in the Air. 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Our production engineer was Mark Drury. And our executive producer is Chuck Bolte. And I'm Chris, hoping you'll join us again next time for more Adventures in Odyssey.
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1: With SRN News, I'm Keith Peters in Washington. Congressman Byron Donalds has won the Republican nomination for Florida governor, and former Representative David Jolly won the Democratic nomination, setting the stage for a November contest to replace outgoing Governor Ron DeSantis. In Tuesday's primaries, State Representative Angie Nixon won the Democratic nomination for U.S. Senate, defeating Alex Vindman. She will face Senator Ashley Moody, who won the Republican nomination for a special election. They are competing to finish the final 2 years of Marco Rubio's term. The primaries are defining a midterm ballot set to test President Trump's grip on his adopted state. For Congress, Tuesday's biggest fight involved longtime Democratic U.S. Representative Debbie Wasserman Schultz, who defeated former U.S. Representative Sheila Sherfalus McCormick and others in a redrawn South Florida district. Luigi Mangione's state murder trial is postponed indefinitely amid a double jeopardy fight.
2: Luigi Mangione's state murder trial in the killing of UnitedHealthcare CEO Brian Thompson was slated to begin September 8th, but it's now on indefinite hold as his lawyers seek to have the case thrown out on double jeopardy grounds following his guilty plea last week to federal charges. Judge Gregory Caro issuing an order canceling the state trial and giving the Manhattan DA's office until October 9th to respond. The DA had said they wanted to go forward. Meanwhile, Mangione is scheduled to be sentenced in the federal case December 18th. Prosecutors said they would seek life in prison, though federal sentencing guidelines call for a term of 24 to 30 years. Julie Walker, New York.
1: On Wall Street, the Dow down by 116 points, the NASDAQ dropped 355, the S&P lower by 53. This is SRN News. President Trump is giving a lot of money to Christian relief agencies. Correspondent Michael Harrington reports.
3: The administration is handing out $2 billion to World Vision, Samaritan's Purse, Compassion International, and other ministries that provide help around the globe when disaster strikes. Franklin Graham, who heads Samaritan's Purse, says the government cash will still make up a small portion of the ministry's annual expenses, but it is very welcome and will go into things like field hospitals in Africa's Ebola zone and airlifts to earthquake-stricken Colombia. Michael Harrington reporting.
1: Hate crime charges have been filed against a man who disrupted Shabbat services in Manhattan's Central Synagogue and struck two people last week. A police report says as synagogue security was escorting the man out, he struck a member of the congregation, damaged synagogue property, and then spit at and headbutted a member of the security team. Larry Montez of the Bronx faces two counts of assault. SRN News. OpenAI is launching a version of ChatGPT designed for teenagers.
4: The San Francisco-based company says ChatGPT for teens is tailored for youngsters 13 to 17 with stronger protections, including content restrictions around things like suicide, self-harm, and romantic or sexual chats. It also provides homework and study support designed to help students learn rather than spit out answers in school essays. The company says the idea is to guide teens toward healthy AI use in an age-appropriate environment. Rich Thomason reporting.
1: The U.S. and Canada are negotiating in an effort to reach a truce on tariffs. If no deal is reached, President Trump has threatened to impose 50% tariffs on $20 billion worth of Canadian products, including hockey sticks. More details at SRNNews.com. From Washington, I'm Keith Peters.
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7: Welcome to the Word for Life, a daily study of Scripture with John Lanz, senior pastor of Bethel Baptist Church in Indianapolis, Indiana. Some burdens don't become lighter. We simply become tired from carrying them. That can happen in a family, in ministry, at work, or during a long season of difficulty. Even faithful people eventually discover that they have limits, and there is no shame in admitting when our hands have grown heavy. As we continue the battle behind the battle from Exodus 17, our attention moves from the fighting in the valley to Moses on the hillside. There, Aaron and Hur teach us something important about how God cares for weary people. Sometimes His strength comes through another believer who notices, comes alongside us, and helps us keep going. And sometimes God is calling us to be that person for someone else. The Word for Life is made possible through the financial support of listeners. 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But now with today's message, here's Pastor John from the pulpit of Bethel Baptist.
8: It's the same rod of God that was stretched out over the Nile and the waters became blood. It's the same rod of God that was lifted over the Red Sea and it parted in two. It's the same rod of God in the early part of chapter 17 that it struck the rock and the water came out of the rock. Every time Israel saw the rod of God in Moses' hand, they remembered what God had done and they knew that God would do it again. Joshua would fight and Moses would trust the Lord and one would serve in the valley and the other would serve on the hill. And God chose them to show us the balance between walking in faith and walking in action. Walking in faith is holding up the rod of God. God will be with us. Walking in action is actually going into the battle, exercising what God had called them to do. You see, the battle belonged to the soldiers, but get this, the victory belonged to the Lord. Can I have an amen? And the rod reminded them that if victory was to come, it would come through the power of God in their life. The God who was faithful yesterday would be the same God who's faithful in today's battle. They were ready. I remember growing up, we would always try to be ready when I went to school. I was at Ridgeview Elementary School, and every semester we would have at least one or two fire drills. Do you remember that? The bell would ring, and we would all get up and leave our desk, and we would walk outside in a single file line, and then the teacher would come by and then just pat our heads and count and make sure everybody was there. And then we'd go back in and resume our normal day. And I'm gonna date myself. I remember when we would get ready for civil defense drills. Do you all remember those? Duck and cover drills. Do you remember what those are? We were right beside Oak Ridge National Laboratory where I was raised, where they made the atomic bomb, and they were very concerned about there could be a nuclear attack to try to destroy that place. So they determined that ever so often, once a semester, we would have duck and cover drills. So here's what we would do. They would sound the alarm, and then we would get underneath our desk, and we would put a textbook on our head as part of the drill. I don't think a textbook could stop a nuclear bomb from blowing us up. But for some reason, that's what we did, because they wanted us to be ready. Tornado drills, we were ready for that. We prepared. We did what we needed to do to be prepared. Now, here's the truth. I never saw a fire at any school I went to. We haven't had a nuclear attack in the United States of America. I've never even seen a tornado come close to one of the schools that I went to, yet we drilled for all of that because we needed to be prepared. But while you may never see a fire and you may never see a nuclear attack or a tornado that you're prepared for, I will promise you this, you will have a spiritual battle in your life eventually, and you better be prepared for that. You better be prepared because your enemy is going to come to you at your weakest moment of temptation, at your weakest moment of discouragement, when you're suffering physically that it impacts the soul, when the spiritual attack is going to be so real, you're going to hear those three words, then came Amalek. And when it comes, you better be prepared. Be ready. Choose who will be your fellow soldiers in that battle. And then make certain that you're always looking to the Lord because the enemy will come. Be ready. Here's the second thought today. Not only must we be ready, number two, we must be real. Notice what happens as they go into this battle. The Bible says that Aaron and Hur went to the top of the hill in verse number 11, and it came to pass when Moses held up his hand that Israel prevailed, and when he let down his hand, Amalek prevailed. Now get the picture. As long as he's holding the rod up, Israel is winning. But as soon as he lets the rod down, Amalek begins to prevail. Now notice this next phrase in verse number 12. But Moses' hands were heavy. Now this is where it gets real. We often think of Moses as this mighty man of God, and he is a mighty man of God. But he's mighty as a man of God because of the power of God working through him, not because of his own strength. Here's a man who's 80 years of age. And the Bible says that God tells him, you go to the top of that mountain and you hold that rod up. And as long as you hold that rod up, here's what will happen. Israel will win. But when you let down the rod, that's when the enemy will win. And the Bible gives us a glimpse into the power of the rod of God and the weakness of man. All of us who are human are weak. And now we focus not on the battle, but on the burden. That means there's moments where you're physically weary. There's moments when the hands become heavy. And when Moses' strength begins to fall, I want you to notice what Aaron and Hur do. Because we need more Aarons and Hurs when hands become heavy around us. Notice what happens. Number one, they recognize the weariness in his hands. And it came to pass when Moses held up his hand that Israel prevailed, and when he let down his hand, Amalek prevailed. But Moses' hand was weary. Moses' hand was heavy. And the Bible says Aaron and Hur did something. They came, and they came to encourage him. They reinforced the work that he was doing. The Bible says that they held up his hands. Now, I want to pause for just a moment and think about that. First of all, we know who Aaron is, but who in the world is Hur? It's not Ben-Hur from Charlton Heston era with the movie. This is a character that's mentioned six times in the Bible, and of the six, three times it's found here in chapter 17. We don't know who he is, but he was obviously a trusted friend, a trusted confidant, a trusted fellow soldier with Moses, that God says to him, take him with you to the top of that mountain. And Aaron and Hur, the unknown soldier, the unknown servant, Aaron and Hur begin to reinforce the heavy hands. I want you to notice some things with me. I want you to notice, first of all, that Aaron and Hur, when Moses' hands got weary, they didn't go to Moses and say, hey, Moses, we've been hearing reports from down in the valley. They don't like the way you're holding that rod. They think you need to be a little bit more dramatic with that. That's why we're losing the battle. You're not as theatrical as it could be. No, they knew that wasn't their place. Or they didn't go to him and say, well, what sin do you have in your life that you've become weary and you've become weak? Or better yet, they didn't go to him and say, you know what, we're going to take that rod from you because it's obvious that you're just too weak to hold that rod. Aaron and Hur didn't do that. They understood that it was God who called Moses, and Moses was to hold that rod. And sometimes God calls folks to call the power, to hold the power of that rod in the weakest of our hands. You remember the principle that Paul told in Corinthians, where he said that God's strength is made perfect in our strength. Is that what your Bible says? No, God's strength is made perfect in our, say it with us, weakness. It's the irony of it all. The battle was not because Moses was on the mountain. That wasn't the victory. The battle wasn't even because it was in his hands, because God had called him that. It was because of the rod that was there and the obedience that was occurring. Sometimes God calls us to a place that we just do what we're supposed to do, even when our hands are heavy. And when our hands get heavy, we need some Aaron and Hurs. Aaron and Hurs, who the Bible says, notice what they do here. The Bible says in verse number 12, and Moses' hands were heavy, and Aaron and Hur took a stone and put it under him. Oh, Moses, we understand you're tired. You've been standing here. The battle went on for 12 hours. Maybe this was in the third hour. Maybe it was in the fourth hour. Maybe it was in the first hour. He's 80 years of age. They said to him, Moses, come over here. Just sit down and you hold this rod up. You do what God called you to do, and we'll do what God's called us to do. We'll support you as you do what God's called you to do. And then the Bible says, after they set him on that stone, they came and they placed their hands against his arms and they stayed up his hands. If your strength is weary, you do what I've called, what God's called you to do, and we'll do what God's called us to do. We'll support you in that calling. It's something to be said of the church when we recognize that there are people who are around us who often have weary hands. And all they need is an Aaron and a Hur. Just come along and hold up their hands. Encourage them. Write this verse in your notes. Romans 12, verse number 15. Rejoice with them that do rejoice. It is easy to celebrate with people who are happy. Rejoice with those who do rejoice, but notice this, and weep with them that weep. There are some heavy hearts in this sanctuary this morning. There are people who have heavy hands who need an Aaron and a Hur to come alongside and just lift them up. So they reinforced the worker. They found Moses a stone. They bared the other's burdens and fulfilled the law of Christ. They did what God had called them to do. And I want you to notice, they remained there until the victory had occurred. Exodus 17, verse number 12, the Bible says, and his hands were steady until the going down of the sun. This battle lasted approximately 12 hours from the beginning of the morning to the going down of the sun. And they stayed there just supporting Moses in his moment when he needed it. And the Bible says in verse 13, and Joshua discomfited Amalek and his people with the edge of the sword. The battle was finally won simply because Aaron and Hur recognized the weariness of the one who was in front of them, supported them, and God gave the victory. The Bible says in verse number 14 that after the battle had been won, the Lord had told Moses to do something. And the Lord said unto Moses, write this for a memorial in a book and rehearse it in the ears of Joshua, for I will utterly put out of remembrance of Amalek from under heaven. And Moses built an altar and he called the name of it Jehovah Nissi. For he said, because the Lord hath sworn that the Lord will have war with Amalek from generation to generation. Well, you would think after their first battle and the battle had been won miraculously, there would be a great celebration, but God says, no, don't celebrate. You see, ladies and gentlemen, we don't need to celebrate spiritual battles. God is the celebration in and of himself because he's worthy of the praise for the work that he does. And the Bible says that, Moses, I want you to do something. Write this as a memorial, and I want you to tell Joshua specifically. I want you to make sure the next generation understands that it wasn't Joshua with his sword that won the battle. It was God with the power of the rod of God that won the battle.
7: As we close today, remember that God often teaches us to trust him one day at a time. We may want to know how everything will work out tomorrow, but his grace meets us where we are today. 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So when tomorrow feels uncertain, don't allow tomorrow's questions to overshadow today's faithfulness. 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

0: No one is as capable of gratitude as one who has emerged from the darkness of night. In the words of the psalmist, he brought me up also out of a horrible pit, out of the miry clay, and set my feet upon a rock and established my goings.
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0: Let's pause now for family prayer time, a moment of reflection on God's Word, and an opportunity to share your prayer requests and have them brought before the Lord with Dr. Dan Rushing, the Dean of Pensacola Theological Seminary.
1: Welcome to Family Prayer Time on this Tuesday. This is Dan Rushing greeting you very warmly with the grace and peace that comes to us today from God our Father and from Jesus Christ our Lord. It's a great delight to be able to meet together with you for prayer today. Let's be encouraged by the command and the promise given to us from God through James in James chapter 4, where we're told, "Draw nigh to God, and He will draw nigh to you." So we draw near to Him in prayer with the full confidence that He also will draw near to us with His help. Please remember also that you can contact us here at Rejoice. We'd love the opportunity to praise the Lord with you as you share with us a way that you've seen Him at work. We'd also love to share that prayer burden you're carrying. And you can share either of these with us by calling us at our 1-800 number. That's 1-800-726-1191. Or by sending an email to rejoiceradio@rejoice.org. Have you thought about this yet today on this Tuesday, early on in your week? Oh, like most of us, you've probably had a busy week so far, with a lot of things coming your way, a lot of thoughts passing through your mind, and a lot of tasks that need to be completed. But even in the midst of all these demands, this is something worth thinking about together. If we know the Lord Jesus Christ today, then we are a soldier of Christ. That is, if we know the Lord Jesus as our Savior, then we are His soldiers. Now, this is something we sing about sometimes. Some of these hymns may have been more popular in another era, but sometimes we sing, "Onward, Christian soldiers, marching as to war, with the cross of Jesus going on before." And in another hymn we sing, stand up for Jesus, ye soldiers of the cross, lift high His royal banner, it must not suffer loss. Here's the reality that we don't want to ignore as we go through this week. As Christians, we are in a spiritual battle. Now, I recognize this idea and the idea found in these hymns can be misunderstood. This is not a battle that's fought with physical weapons. You and I don't take up arms. We don't load up with ammunition. We don't become a fighter pilot to face this spiritual conflict that we're in. Those are not the weapons that Scripture talks about at all. Still, in spite of it being potentially misunderstood, Scripture does have a lot to say about the reality of this spiritual battle that we're in. In multiple places in Scripture, you and I are reminded of the spiritual conflict that we're involved in as believers in Jesus. We have a real enemy in Satan, and Satan wants to destroy us and ruin us spiritually. He desires that we would be bound by sin rather than walking in the freedom that's found in obedience to Christ. Where do we see these reminders in Scripture? Well, just consider a few simple examples. And these are examples, just the ones found in the letters that Paul wrote to Timothy. Paul told his son in the faith, Timothy, that he was to put up with difficulties as a good soldier of Jesus Christ. That's found in 2 Timothy chapter 2. In another place, he told Timothy how he wanted him to war a good warfare and to fight the good fight of faith. Those are found in 1 Timothy chapter 1 and 1 Timothy chapter 6. And then Paul's own testimony at the end of his life, as shared with Timothy, in 2 Timothy chapter 4 is this: "I have fought a good fight. I've finished my course. I have kept the faith." But the most extended discussion of this theme is found near the end of Paul's letter to the Ephesians. In Ephesians chapter 6, verses 10 through 20. Let's be reminded from this passage, though there's a lot there, let's be reminded of this important truth, that prayer is an act of warfare. Prayer is an act of warfare, spiritual warfare. Listen to the way this passage concludes. This is the last couple verses from this passage in Ephesians 6. It says, praying always with all prayer and supplication in the Spirit, and watching thereunto with all perseverance and supplication for all saints, and for me, that utterance may be given unto me, that I may open my mouth boldly to make known the mystery of the gospel, for which I am an ambassador in bonds, that therein I may speak boldly as I ought to speak. Now, as I said, there are many truths to remember from this great passage. But just notice with me two encouragements found here. These are important encouragements about our praying. The first encouragement is God spiritually strengthens us through prayer. God spiritually strengthens us through prayer. Now, after all, this section of Scripture begins with this command. Finally, my brethren, be strong in the Lord and in the power of His might. So this passage makes it clear that our conflict is not with other humans. It's not a conflict with flesh and blood. Our enemy is Satan and his forces. And though unseen, they're not unreal. And further, our enemy is strong and powerful. On our own, we're no match for him. But as believers, we're not on our own. We have the armor of God to put on. And how can we be strong spiritually? How do we tap into this mighty power of God? An important way that we prepare for spiritual battle, as is clear from this passage, is through prayer. That's the first encouragement. God spiritually strengthens us through prayer. The second encouragement is very similar. God spiritually strengthens others through prayer. We're not lone soldiers. We're part of a spiritual army, and we're to support each other and help one another, and a major way we do that is through prayer. Here we observe Paul requesting that these believers would pray for him so that he could fulfill what God had given him to do. How important it is that you and I pray for one another. We should pray for other believers we know that they'd be spiritually strong, for our family, for our children. We should pray for that missionary friend or that missionary that you just met who visited your church. We should pray for our pastors as they prepare for another Lord's Day and as they seek to faithfully serve the Lord and the flock God has called them to. If we're going to be good soldiers, and I think we want that, if we're going to be faithful to Jesus, fighting a good fight, then we must be people of prayer. As we pray together today, a couple has requested prayer for their daughter and her family. They shared how their son-in-law had cancer and then passed away from that. And so this family is in great need of our prayers in their behalf. Father, how we thank you for this wonderful gift of prayer. May we be strong in you through it. And may we support one another by it. Thank you for the comfort that you give to the brokenhearted. Please come to this family with the strong comfort of your Spirit. May they know your support and your faithful provision as we ask this in Jesus' name. Amen. Until next time, may our Lord bless you and keep you as you walk with Him.

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1: With SRN News, I'm Keith Peters in Washington. Congressman Byron Donalds won the Republican nomination for Florida governor. And former Congressman David Jolly picked up the Democratic nod in the state's primary election Tuesday, setting the stage for a November battle to replace outgoing Governor Ron DeSantis. Tuesday's primaries are giving final form to a fall ballot whose races will test President Trump's grip on his adopted state. In another top race Tuesday, left-wing progressive state representative Angie Nixon won the Democratic nomination for a U.S. Senate special election, defeating retired Army Lieutenant Colonel Alex Vindman, a former National Security Council official who testified in Trump's first impeachment case in 2019. Nixon will face Senator Ashley Moody, winner of the Republican nomination in November's contest to fill the last 2 years of Marco Rubio's term. Rubio vacated the seat to become Trump's Secretary of State last year. There are new images of a crater created by a SpaceX rocket that crashed into the moon.
2: A NASA spacecraft circling the moon is providing the sharpest views yet of the crater carved by a crashing SpaceX rocket. They've released before and after photos of the impact area. The Falcon rocket's upper stage plowed into the moon 2 weeks ago after drifting through space for more than a year. The rocket launched a pair of private moon landers in 2025 as part of NASA's push to commercialize lunar exploration. Scientists say based on these new photos, the fresh crater appears to be 60 feet across and less than 10 feet deep. I'm Lisa Dwyer.
1: Ukrainian forces have launched one of their biggest drone attacks on Russia since the invasion began, firing almost 800 drones. This is SRN News.
3: Foundations of Freedom, a look at America's founding principles and the leaders who shaped our nation.
4: When George Washington accepted command of the Continental Army, Americans were fighting a king and determined not to replace one form of unchecked power with another. Washington understood the difference between authority and ownership. In 1775, he declared, "When we assume the soldier, we do not lay aside the citizen." Even as commander of America's army, Washington remembered that he remained one of the people and that the power entrusted to him was never his to keep. He did not fight to rule America. He fought so Americans could govern themselves. Washington's example gave the young nation something more than victory. It gave America a standard for leadership. Those who hold power must remain accountable to the people they serve. Because in a free nation, leadership is not ownership. It is a duty and a trust.
1: Meta is back in court in a pivotal multi-state trial that accuses the social media giant of using programs that harm children.
5: The states accuse Meta of harming youth mental health by deliberately designing features to get kids addicted to its platforms. They also say Meta breaks federal law by routinely collecting data on children under 13 without parental consent. The trial is expected to last 6 to 8 weeks, and CEO Mark Zuckerberg is expected to testify. Meta says it has a strong case of protecting teens, but this is the latest case in a flood of lawsuits targeting Meta and other social media companies over child protection.
1: That's correspondent Kelvin Chan reporting. ABC has filed a lawsuit against the Trump administration's Federal Communications Commission, alleging violation of its First Amendment rights. More details at SRNnews.com. From Washington, I'm Keith Peters.
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2: Search me, O God, and know my heart. Try me and know my thoughts. And see if there be any wicked way in me, and lead me in the way everlasting. Search me, God, and then test me, and then you can lead me. Some of us have found that prayer is one that is both necessary and dangerous to pray when we look into the mirror of His Word in a specific area of our lives. Necessary because knowledge without understanding puffs up but does not build up. Necessary because information without application is not only non-productive but often counterproductive because it leads us headlong into Satan's landmines and lies and results in spiritual pride. So we need to know how the truth applies to us, and it's dangerous because sin surfaced must be dealt with or you and I become more accountable than ever before. So what the psalmist is saying here is that God has a threefold plan for transformation when we learn new information from the Word, provided we're willing to ask for it. And this is what that plan is. Step one, search me, O God, and know my thoughts. Apply this information to the grid of my spiritual temperature, Lord, and give me a grade. Tell me, Lord, how do I stand personally where the truth is concerned? Step two says, test me, Lord. What a dangerous prayer that is. Put me on trial, Lord, and reveal my heart. Bring circumstances into my life that will test these principles, and then give me a grade. The goal is twofold: to know my heart, what kind of choices I'll make when the heat is on, and to see if there's any wicked way in me to surface sin. Step three, then, is the object. So you can, Lord, having searched my heart, tested my responses, and revealed my sins, lead me in the way everlasting. That is, give me the mind of Christ in all situations. In essence, that's the object of our study of Proverbs. And last week, having gained a level of knowledge about anger, some of us, as we concluded, prayed this prayer, Lord, surface the anger in our lives so we'll have to deal with it. Search us, test us, lead us. Now, I can't speak for you, obviously, but I have to say this reverently. God was faithful in my life this week. He kept His word. He applied the heat of testing in my life in the very areas in which He knew I was vulnerable, just like I asked Him to. And I got angry. I got angry at customers, angry at employees, angry at family members, angry at my best friends, angry at God. And I must be honest with you, I'd never considered myself an angry man before, but every time one of my rights or my reputation was violated, I got angry. Last week, for instance, I used an illustration about a missing fountain pen. And you'll never believe it, but this Wednesday I went to work and my private, personal, precious prize possession, this fountain pen, was nowhere to be found. And I got hot. I asked everybody around me if they had it, inferring they would know, of course, if they did. And the unbelievable part of it all is, you know where I got that fountain pen originally? I found it. And when I found it, I looked for the owner, but not very hard. And now it was mine, I concluded. And so when I thought someone else had unrightfully assumed ownership of my private personal pen, I got angry, even though I taught on it the week before. Incidentally, I found the fountain pen again. I had laid some papers over it. It never was lost, but what was lost was my temper. I also got angry at a customer for demanding his rights, and I retaliated by demanding mine. Spiritual. I got angry at one of my friends for questioning the way I handled a certain matter and said, in essence, if you don't like the way I do things, do it yourself. I quit. Godly. And I admit it was an unusual week, but I asked for it. I asked to be searched and tested, and God heard me. Now, that's enough about me, but the truth is, anger is a very real problem in most of our lives. Very real, perhaps, more real than we realize or accept, particularly when we ask God to search us and test us so he can lead us into his likeness. So we've been doing a study of self-control. We are at present on the second reflection of a life out of control. We're studying the issue of anger. This is the second week, and the overall outline is simple: the issue, the essence, and the answers. The issue being the principles and the problem we dealt with last week, we review this morning, and the essence being three reflections of satanic anger with six steps to taming the temper. First of all, we're looking at the issue of anger, and remember we learned last week the book of Proverbs has principles, as always, dealing with this subject. Principle number one was, a short-tempered man's a fool, Proverbs 14:17. The second principle was, an uncontrolled anger is unproductive and causes mistakes, 14:29. The third principle, anger's a choice, so God's man or woman must choose to control his temper, 19:11. Principle four was, anger destroys friendships, destroys relationships, and produces strife. That's 18:19. The fifth principle, we're to make no friendships with angry men, Proverbs 22:24. And the last one was, don't ever provoke your authorities to anger, 16:14, 19:12, and a number of other verses. The sum total of it all was this, that anger's a choice. And the man who cannot control his temper is a fool who will live an unproductive life riddled with mistakes. His friendships will be few because anger separates friends, and men are cautioned not even to be friends with those who cannot control their temper. The angry man will also find himself in continual rebellion, setting himself at odds even with those God has placed over him. So one thing's for sure, God's man or God's woman must learn to control his temper, even over fountain pens. So much for the principles, now for the problems. The problems are, remember, one, God gets angry. And because God gets angry, we get confused about the subject of anger. Secondly, not only does God get angry, he tells us on certain occasions we're to get angry. Thirdly, but on most occasions, he tells us not to get angry. Fourthly, we're confused, oftentimes about what is and what isn't godly anger. So that's the purpose of this lesson, to sort it out and get God's perspective of anger. And we began, you may remember, with some definitions, and those definitions hopefully will help us begin to lay the framework for the remainder of the study. We first began by defining God's anger. There are two parts to God's anger, you remember. There's the eternal wrath of God, the anger of God against sin. It's the subtle state of the mind of God where sin is concerned. And every man and every woman who has ever lived has a choice. He either accepts the gift of eternal life through Jesus Christ our Lord and receives the grace of God, or by not receiving, he rejects the plan of God and is destined to experience the wrath of God. It's a preordained, pre-settled state of mind of God. It isn't that God just has a whim and decides to send this person to an eternal destiny in hell. It is that every man and every woman has an absolute choice, and the result of that choice determines whether or not they will experience the wrath of God. Secondly, there's the anger of God towards disobedience in his children. This is God's settled frame of mind and chosen course of action where rebellion is concerned. You can read about it dozens of times in Scripture. 1 Kings chapter 11 would be one. In verse 4, it talks about Solomon when he was old, that it came to pass that his wives turned his heart away after other gods. And the next few verses tell what Solomon did when his wives turned his heart away from the Lord. He built all these altars to these false gods. And verse 8 says, likewise he did this for his foreign wives who burned incense and sacrificed to their gods. And verse 9 says, and the Lord was angry with Solomon because his heart was turned from the Lord God of Israel. Solomon broke God's heart through disobedience. What began as an innocent flirtation with the world led to unequal yoking and, as always, eventually to idolatry. And God got angry. But remember, God's anger is a reflection of His love. His anger is the result of His love being rejected. But we remember, are not God. God is perfect holiness. We're not. God is omniscient. He has all the facts. We don't. God has ownership. We don't. But nevertheless, there are occasions when we're told in the Scripture to get angry. Now, what is righteous anger? That's our next definition. Man's righteous anger is a settled mind, a predetermined decision, a choice to respond with grief, and when appropriate, with discipline, when either Satan's sin or the results of sin dishonor the reputation or character of God. That's a long definition, but you get the general thrust of the divisions of it that are, in essence, reasons for Christians to get angry. Moses displayed righteous anger in Exodus 32 when he came down from the mountainside with the tablets of stone, only to find the children of God dishonoring the name of God through idolatry. In verse 19 says, "His anger waxed hot, and he cast the tables out of his hands and broke them beneath the mount." He lost his temper. His response to his anger may have been wrong, but his anger was justified. Satan was having a field day at God's expense. It broke God's heart, and it made Moses angry. In 1 Samuel 20, Jonathan justifiably got angry over what his father had done, grieved for David. In Nehemiah 5, the prophet got angry because the people were being oppressed by their rulers. In Mark chapter 3, verse 5, Jesus' enemies were trying to condemn him for healing on the Sabbath. And it says, "When he had looked round about them with anger, being grieved for the hardness of their hearts, he healed the man." Notice how often godly anger is preceded by grief. Grief that the character of God or the reputation of God was being trampled underfoot. So there is a time and there is a place to get angry. And we like to major on that. But for the remainder of this study, this week and the next and however long it goes on, we're going to focus the rest of our attention on satanic anger, ungodly anger, the anger that breaks the heart of God, the responses of the will to our emotions without regard to the Word of God, the result of which is the loss of self-control. Anger and the essence of anger we found surfaced more in detail in the New Testament, where the more descriptive Greek vocabulary seems to reflect that there are three kinds of anger that simply are not acceptable to God. Now this morning we're going to look at those three, and we'll give them less than theological terms, okay, so that maybe our simple minds can use them as a frame of reference the next time we see our friends get angry, okay? The first kind of anger we're supposed to put away in Scripture, we're going to call short fuse anger. Now, that's not the literal Greek definition, but it's close. You know what a short fuse means? From the time the flame touches it till the point of the explosion, there's not enough time for the winds of reason to blow it out. So every spark leads to fireworks. It's a temper too irrational to be restrained. It's a life with emotion so dominant that retaliation is a natural response and reason an unnatural response. Defined, it's the temper out of control, a response of the will to the emotions of the moment. Cain had short fuse anger, remember? It resulted in murder. Potiphar had short fuse anger, sent Joseph to prison. Short fuse anger results in words spoken that shouldn't have been spoken, reactions and responses that bring grief and shame. That heated retort to the clerk in the store or the waiter in the restaurant. That angry, sullen look at the dinner table. That reaction of self-justification when we're corrected. Short fuse anger. It's more prevalent when you're tired, discouraged, under pressure, physically ill, or under attack. Satan knows that. So he lets your emotions get stretched to their limits through grief or pain or sorrow or trial. And then when your skin is thin and your nerves exposed, one of the kids will do something that the day before would have produced a settled, predetermined, consistent response. But when the fuse gets short, there isn't time to think, and we act on our feelings. And the road behind us is paved with regrets. You and I need to begin to read the signposts in our own lives, and when we sense we are stretched to our emotional limits through fatigue or pain or pressure, make a covenant with God not to respond to anything without first praying and asking for Him to give us His response from the Word. Short-fused Christians are emotionally hyper. So Satan knows when the right set of circumstances are applied, they'll overreact and go down in defeat. The scripture tells us to put off, once and for all, short-fuse anger. It's never an acceptable form of behavior for the man or woman of God. The second kind of ungodly anger we call tea kettle anger. Into the tea kettle we pour resentment. We bottle it up, control our responses like good boys and girls. But internally, we're having a make-believe conversations with the object of our anger. You produce your own little TV shows in your mind where you're telling off this other guy. And boy, you get it down so smooth, you go over and over it until it's perfect, not a flaw. Gradually, the temperature rises. A small infraction is blown in our minds to one of international scope, more important than the Mideast crisis. It's only a matter of time. The pressure builds. The charade goes on. And then one day you have a chance to hurt the one who offended you. Your personality changes. Suddenly you attack. And afterwards you actually feel pretty good. You got it off your chest. You release that pent-up resentment. You feel so good you may even think you did the will of God. Not so. You were nursing a grudge, feeding resentment with bitterness. The scripture says you mustn't so much as carry resentment from one evening to the next morning. Aaron was guilty of tea kettle anger in Numbers chapter 12. He let resentment build up into jealousy until it exploded into rebellion and God got angry. Jonah was guilty of tea kettle anger too. He let resentment build over God's will for his life. To him, the results were predictable, so he did the two things angry people do. He ran, and then he pouted. Needless to say, God found him when he ran and even used him, but still he nursed this bitter spirit. And in Jonah chapter 4, verse 1, we see Jonah's magnanimous response to the multiplication of his ministry. It says it displeased Jonah exceedingly, and he was very angry. He got hot. Jonah wasn't short-fuse angry. He was pouting. He was resentful. He had been nursing a grudge over the inconvenience of doing the will of God and over the audacity of God doing the sending and sending him where he didn't want to go. In verse 4, the Lord said to Jonah, "What right do you have to be angry, Jonah?" Jonah didn't have an answer, and so far as we know, he was never really usable again. Tea kettle anger destroys a lot of homes, a lot of churches, a lot of friendships. The wife with tea kettle anger has never really forgiven her husband for a mistake he made years ago. She says the right things, sounds sweet, spiritual, and even submissive, but inside the bitterness lingers, the pressure builds. And one day, for no apparent reason, she explodes. Anger she never even knew she had. Tea kettle anger, the kind of resentment that boils inside and blames all of life's failures on your parents or your heritage. Or circumstances. That's society's solution. Transfer responsibility to somebody or something in your past beyond your control. And then harbor resentment towards them or society or God. That way you can accept yourself. And so parents and problems and pressures become the scapegoats of our lives. And we harbor an angry spirit until it destroys us. That's no solution. The solution is to understand that we are responsible for our own choices. And we are responsible for our response even to the calamities of life. It's not our parents' fault. It's not society's fault. It's not God's fault. Thousands of people with worse parents or no parents have survived and become spiritual giants. Millions of people have lived through the traumas of childhood that left you bitter and become more than conquerors. Those scars became stepping stones, emblems of grace to them. The key is accept the responsibility for your own choices. Accept the responsibility for your own responses to the, quote, unfair deals the world has given you. The world isn't fair, not since sin entered the picture. Accept it. And then, having assumed your rightful responsibility before God, take it all to the cross and leave it there. And then when Satan tries to get you angry, Tell him to see Jesus. Tell him you sold Jesus, your past. He bought it with his own blood. And it's blasphemy to harbor that anger any longer. Tea kettle anger. If you don't open the lid and pour the contents into God's pool of grace, one day the lid will fly off and you'll lose control. If we're to tame the temper, we can't harbor grudges and nurse wounds or rehearse secret retaliations in our private thoughts. The kettle must stay empty, then the pressure can't build. The third kind of anger is more sophisticated, more acceptable, and therefore more dangerous. It doesn't show itself usually in an uncontrollable rage or build necessarily by nursing a grudge. It simply demands its rights, and it moves to do whatever's necessary to protect them, often quietly, often through retaliation or contention or even competition. In last week's illustration about the grocery store, some of you may remember, it wasn't that we went off in an uncontrollable rage. It wasn't that we were nursing a grudge. But we only have so many minutes in a day, right? And our right to our time was being violated by this woman in front of us. And we were angry. We had a right to be, didn't we? Didn't we? We didn't. No, we didn't. We were suffering from day-in-court anger. Day-in-court anger is the attitude of resentment that reflects the violation of our rights or reputation. It infers that if we had our day in court, we'd win. We deserved that place in line, didn't we? We deserved better service than that. We deserved better food at the restaurant. We deserve less traffic on the freeway. We deserve a better response from our loved ones, don't we? And if we just had our day in court, we'd win the case. Problem is, we've already had our day in court, and we lost. We all had sinned and come short of the glory of God, but the judge, the righteous one who tried the case and found us guilty, also paid the penalty. His own son died in our place and set us free. And when we accepted that pardon, we surrendered our day in court for an eternity in his presence, where there'll be no tears, no pain, no suffering, no need for a day in court. Meanwhile, we've been bought with a price, and now he owns us. He owns our possessions, our time, our families, our rights, our reputations, our lives themselves. The things we cling to, the things we get angry over, the things for which we demand a day in court. Now listen, they're not ours anymore. And that's the key to this whole series. It is not our job any longer to protect our rights. It's God's. And if we could ever fully grasp the sheer freedom of that, we could be set free at last from the prison house of anger. Now our job, the remainder of this lesson, is to look at some of the rights we cling to and why we should turn loose of them and how they affect us and make us angry. We'll just take up two this morning. The first is the most important of all. It's the right to our possessions. Here's where the blood boils, the rights rattle, and we get hot. Back to the fountain pen, if you please. Can you imagine the freedom in walking into your office and honestly being able to say to God, "Hey, Lord, somebody stole your fountain pen. Thanks for letting me use it so long." First, you do a stewardship check and be sure you weren't careless with God's pen. Then, when you're sure it wasn't slothfulness, let God reveal his love as he provides you either another pen or contentment with your 25-cent ballpoint. You say you're bothering God with fountain pens. He has a universe to run. My friend, God is concerned with fountain pens. He has taken the time to note every sparrow that falls. He has taken the time to number every hair on your head. Every tear you've ever shed is recorded in his book. God cares about everything you care about, and he owns it all. He can take care of it all. The cattle on 1,000 hills are his. He fashioned every snowflake himself. He names every star. He knows the number of grains of sand on every seashore in the world. He can handle his fountain pen, the one he loans you to let you use. He can handle his car, the one he lets you drive. He can handle his house, the one he lets you live in. They're all on loan. He'll give, he'll take away. But blessed be the name of the Lord. So listen, if someone backs into your new car, just turn to God and say, "Lord, I'm sorry about your car. Show me how you want it fixed. Now, you've got the responsibility to follow through and see that it's fixed, but God is responsible. And there's no reason to get angry. The cleaner ruins your new suit. No need for ulcers or tirades. Just say, "Lord, about that suit you loaned me. Thanks for letting me use it. I was getting a little proud anyway, so thanks for taking it away." And if the cleaner pays for it, let God get a new suit for you to borrow if he wants to. If not, praise him for the old one. I'll give you another personal example. I don't like to do that, but I've been on a pity party for about 2 weeks because I have to sell a car that I've allowed to become an idol anyway. And boy, have I been feeling sorry for myself. And then last night, as I was working on this lesson, it was as though God said to me, "Russell, you're really being selfish with my car. Who gave it to you in the first place?" "You did, Lord." "Who gave you the money to fix it up?" "Well, you did, Lord." "Where did I promise you in the Bible fancy cars?" "Can't find it, Lord." It was as though the Lord said, "That's my car, Russell. Let it go. I want to teach you and bless you. I've got lots of cars, Russell. When you need one, I'll loan you one. I'll take care of it." And you know what went through my mind? What a fool I've been. I've been angry over nothing. Now, I've suggested this to you before, but we ought to all go home and deed our things back to God. If you haven't done it before, make a new car title, substitute car title. The courthouse won't honor it, but God will, and transfer it back to the name of Jesus Christ. It's his car. Then if it breaks down, we don't have any basis to get angry. And transfer your house back to God, too. God and the mortgage company, I guess, if you're in the case we're in. It's his house anyway, not ours. And then when the plumbing breaks, we don't need to lose our tempers. Just say, "Lord, you've got a broken pipe. I'm so thankful, Lord, to have you for a landlord." We need to deed over our jewelry, our stereos, our stocks and bonds, our investments, our appliances. It's all his. He gives, he takes away. Blessed be the name of the Lord. We just happen to like the he gives part better than the he takes away. So we memorize half the verse. But we live in tough times. And let's be honest with ourselves. Bankruptcies are soaring, businesses are failing, jobs are scarce, and money is tight. And none of us know what this next year holds. But Christians don't need to panic, even if we have a crash. You know what? We won't have lost a thing. We never owned it. What we do own are spiritual treasures in the heavenlies, and they're stored in a heavenly vault, imperishable, uncontaminated, unfading, where moths cannot corrupt and thieves cannot break through and steal. So everything we own is secure, and everything we don't own is not our problem. So what do we have to get angry over? Second area that causes us to anger is when someone challenges our reputation. I had that happen this week more than once. Someone had the audacity to question a decision I'd made. And I felt this surge of anger, and I started defending my reputation. Someone else even questioned the wisdom of my priorities. I was furious, crushed, and I played the nobody understands me part to the hilt. It was worth an Academy Award. Now, why was I so angry? Someone had challenged my reputation. It's not a new problem. They challenged Jesus' reputation too, but Jesus didn't have one. He gave it up for us. Philippians 2, verse 6, Jesus, being in the form of God, thought it not robbery to be equal with God, but he made himself of no reputation and took upon himself the form of a servant. He gave up the right to have his reputation challenged, and he had the only unchallengeable name in history. So that when they reviled him, Peter says he answered back nothing, but just committed himself to the Father. You say, but that was Jesus. Go back one verse, verse 5, that leads into this passage. Let this mind be in you, which was also in Christ Jesus. He made himself of no reputation. You do the same. He took upon himself the form of a servant. You do the same. That's what that passage says. Someone assaults your good name, that's God's problem. Tell him about it. Leave it up to him. Someone assaults God's name, that's cause for anger. But if someone attacks ours, if we're of no reputation, what do we have to lose? You say, that's radical theology. No, my friend, that's normal Christianity. Paul had the picture. He had every reason to cherish his reputation, but in the next chapter of Philippians, he begins in verse 4 by listing all the things he has to be proud of. In verse 7, he says, "But what things were gained to me, I counted loss to Christ. Doubtless I count all things but lost for the excellency of the knowledge of Christ Jesus my Lord, for whom I have suffered the loss of everything, and I do count them but dung, refuse, trash, nothing, that I may win Christ and be found in Him, that I may know Him." That's my goal. "The power of His resurrection, the fellowship of His sufferings, being made conformable to His death." Paul said, "What reputation? What possessions? That's garbage to me. It doesn't matter what men say or what men do, so long as I progressively, intimately come to know Him, to appropriate His power, to enter into His sufferings, even if necessary, into His rejection, that I may be conformed by death to life." We'll look at Satan's challenges to the rest of our rights. Our right to success. We have that right, don't we? The right to succeed? Or do we? The right to pleasant circumstances, to presumption of the will of God, the right to life itself, the right to be heard, the right to reap what we've sown. We'll look at why, as we assume those rights, rights we do not have, the result is every time they are threatened, we get angry. Sometimes it reflects itself in short fuse anger. We let our emotions run our lives, and when we get hurt or jealous or rejected, we lose control. The bomb explodes and the debris is scattered all over lives of those we love and those God loves whose lives are touched by ours. Sometimes it reflects itself in tea kettle anger, a slow boiling resentment over the past that festers into a bitter spirit, and then when all the circumstances are ripe, the steam goes out, the kettle screams, and somebody gets burned. Sometimes it just reflects itself in day in court anger, the quiet, deliberate, proper kind of response, but to the wrong things. When Satan challenges our rights or our reputation, and we deliberately choose to retaliate for losing something we never owned. This week, why not sign over your possessions and your reputation back to God? Do it as a family. Make a plaque or a title deed and frame it as a reminder, so when the enemy begins to whisper in your ear, "Hey, somebody stole your pen. Hey, somebody scratched your car," you can honestly relax and smile and say, "Satan, would you take that up with my Father? It's his pen, his car, his house, and I'm his too. Satan, he giveth, but Satan, he taketh away. Blessed be the name of the Lord." And this week, ask God to search you and test you to surface your choices and your sins, so that when you feel the pangs of anger swell up within you, you can stop and ask yourself, "What rights am I clinging to that are not mine?" And start a list of those vulnerable areas where your rights get in God's way. In other words, what we want to do is let Satan catch us dead to rights and alive to the righteous one. "Let this mind be in us, which was also in Christ Jesus." And we won't need to be angry Christians anymore. Why are we angry Christians? Our self-control so bad. Are we not clinging to our rights, rights we never had? Why are we angry Christians? What makes our fuse so short? Why do we heed our feelings and so quickly come apart? Why do we angry Christians let resentment scar our soul? Why do we harbor bitterness until it takes its toll? Why are we angry Christians? The answer, Lord, it's true, we are still clinging to our rights instead of trusting you. Oh, Jesus, you bought all our rights when all our sins you bore. Now they are yours, and we need not be angry anymore.
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1: With SRN News, I'm Jason Walker. Another Tuesday of primaries in Florida. Representative Byron Donalds winning the Republican nomination for Florida governor, and former Representative David Jolly has grabbed the Democratic nomination, setting the stage for a November contest to replace outgoing Governor Ron DeSantis. Trump administration is increasing pressure on the Cuban regime.
2: Secretary of State Marco Rubio continues to push a hard line against Cuba's communist government. Rubio, whose parents fled the island, has long called for an end to the regime. The administration has already cut off major oil supplies to Cuba by pressuring Venezuela and Mexico. A new CIA Cuba task force has been established, and the State Department recently released a lengthy report calling Cuba the capital of 21st century communism. Officials say the goal is fundamental change to the island. Willie Nelson, Washington.
1: Now, the latest Ukrainian drone barrage on Russia has inflicted tremendous damage. The story from correspondent Karen Chamas.
3: Ukrainian forces have launched one of their biggest drone attacks on Russia since the war in Ukraine began, firing almost 800 drones. Moscow's mayor said of the more than 600 Ukrainian drones that flew towards the Moscow region, 180 were shot down. Officials reported no deaths or major damage. The overnight attack comes just 2 days after a similar assault. Meanwhile, a Russian missile strike on a village in Ukraine's Kharkiv region killed at least 10 people and wounded 8 others. I'm Karen Chamas.
1: Well, the Navy is now confirming a destroyer with some 300 sailors on board suffered a major breakdown in the Pacific last month. It left the vessel without power for 4 days. Spokesman says the USS Benfold reported an engineering casualty involving its generators. This is SRN News. Of the Trump administration levels an accusation. Here's Michael Harrington.
4: According to a report by the Department of Health and Human Services, a number of hospitals and doctors have allegedly used billing code chicanery to obtain insurance payments to cover sex change operations and other procedures to help children live as the opposite sex. The allegations are included in a 64-page HHS report entitled Wolves in White Coats, How Doctors and Hospitals Pushed and Profited the Fraud of Gender Medicine. Michael Harrington reporting.
1: Defense Department introducing a course centered on Western civilization and Christianity this fall will be in the schools it operates for military families. It's part of an effort by Defense Secretary Pete Hegseth to redirect the education system toward patriotic values and classical learning. The DoD education activity operates some 160 schools in 11 countries. SRN News. 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
1: 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His Republican administration credits most favored nation drug deals and the Trump RX website for the drop. Wall Street Tuesday, Dow Industrials dropped 116 points. More details at srnnews.com.
6: Sharing joy for your journey in the Word. Jeremiah 15, verse 16.
7: Thy words were found, and I did eat them. And thy word was unto me the joy and rejoicing of mine heart. For I am called by thy name, O Lord God of hosts.
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0: God is good. 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
1: How do you do? In a disillusioned world murky with deception, truth is powerful. Truth shines in the darkness, lighting the way, so you don't have to grope and stumble. Moreover, as the man in this story learned, the truth will set you free. And there is always a price to pay for adhering to the truth, but he paid it without regret when his heart and mind and life were unshackled. From the crossroads of the world and the heart of God, this is Unshackled. True stories of real people like you and me, dramatized and produced in Chicago by Pacific Garden Mission. You see them everywhere, don't you? Homeless people with clothes that are coming apart, lives that came apart long ago. Since 1877, Pacific Garden Mission has been there for people living on the streets, offering shelter, food, and clean clothing, as well as medical and dental care if needed. Now, who supports this ministry to the homeless? Friends of the mission, friends of Unshackled, friends of God, giving whatever they can so that others can find new life. Meeting physical needs is the first step in helping street people, but lives don't change until the heart is transformed, which happens only when the light of the world shines into the darkness. In Ezekiel chapter 36, verse 26, the giver of that life promises, "A new heart also will I give you, and a new spirit will I put within you. And I will take away the stony heart out of your flesh, and I will give you a heart of flesh." And this story testifies to that truth. And now for broadcast around the earth, here's program number 2527 in the series Unshackled, the program that makes you face yourself and think.
2: Thomas, it's time you went to Jerusalem.
3: Really?
2: Yes. Palestine is our real home, our ancestral home.
3: How long can I stay?
2: A year, maybe two. You can finish high school there, like your brother.
3: Wow! Dad, I've been dying to go to Palestine.
4: You will love it. You never get to hear the muezzin here calling the faithful to prayer, but there it fills the air like music.
2: Oh, and wait until you eat your first shawarma and the hummus.
3: This is great, Dad. How soon can I leave?
2: Well, as soon as we let your grandmother know you're coming.
3: Wow, I get to live in our homeland, Palestinian soil.
4: I will be glad to see you get away from those corrupt American kids at school, and I don't want you to become like them.
2: Well, there's a lot of unrest in the West Bank right now, though.
3: So what's new?
4: It'll be that way as long as the Jews occupy our homeland.
3: To think, I'll be right where it's all happening. Maybe I'll even help the PLO.
2: Well, now, we're not sending you there to make war, son. You're going to help you understand your heritage and who you are.
3: You don't have to worry about that, Dad. I know who I am. I'm proud to be Palestinian.
1: The man in this story was indeed proud to be Palestinian, but he was also American, born and raised in Detroit, Michigan. His was a close Muslim family bound by tradition and love, but hatred was equally strong, hatred of Jews. He didn't question any of those issues until he came face to face with the truth, and then he had to make a choice with enormous consequences. This is the true story of a man we'll call Thomas, and the way he chose right now on Unshackled.
5: I was brought up in the Muslim faith, going to an Arabic school as a child. I went to the mosque frequently, and we all believed in God, though my father was not religious. Even as an American, my heart belonged to Palestine. And when I went there in 1980 to live with my grandmother and my older brother on land we owned outside of Jerusalem, I was eager to defend the Palestinian position to our land.
6: So, how do you like our country, little brother?
3: Man, I love it here. It's home.
6: Well, I feel the same way.
3: I don't even miss America.
6: Me neither.
3: I always feel like an oddball in America. Here, we're all the same. All Palestinian.
6: Yeah, except for the Jews.
3: Yeah, well, they don't count.
6: Wait till you have your first run-in with the army. You're so arrogant.
3: I'll show them.
6: Well, be careful, Thomas. Things are tense right now, with Lebanon and all.
3: I'm not afraid.
6: Thomas, this is not America. If trouble starts and you see the army come in, get out as fast as you can, because they like to pick on young people. They think nothing, throwing you in prison and beating you.
3: I despise them. I'll do everything I can to make their life miserable.
5: Hatred of the Jews dominated our lives. We felt like the underdog in the Middle East, oppressed because the United Nations had given our land to the Jews. My friends and I often joined in protest demonstrations. Weapons were not allowed in the country, but we stoned many individuals in vehicles.
2: They had no right to close this shop.
3: This is our city, our land.
2: You get out of our country, Jews.
3: Cowards! They're all hiding from us, hoping the army will come to the rescue.
2: Here comes an Israeli car.
3: Israeli dog.
2: Let's stone him.
3: Yeah, let's get him.
2: Got him.
3: Take this, you dirty Jew.
2: He rolled over. Look at that.
3: Come on, let's get out of here before the army comes.
5: Demonstrations grew in size and ferocity as the Middle East moved toward yet another war, this time with Lebanon. I was in the 11th grade then and took a taxi to school in town. One day when I arrived, there was a big demonstration and the tanks rolled in. Shops closed and everyone scattered. I was getting in a cab to go home when an Israeli soldier grabbed me by the hair.
7: Where do you think you are going?
3: Home. Let go of me.
7: You were throwing stones, weren't you?
3: No, I was on my way to school.
7: Liar! You're under arrest!
3: I haven't done anything.
7: Get over there with the others.
3: No.
2: And they got you too?
3: Yeah. And I didn't even do anything for a change.
2: It doesn't matter to them. Did they make you sit in the doghouse?
3: Yes, for more than an hour. On my hands.
2: Oh, well, you know what that was all about, don't you?
3: At the time, I didn't. But I figured it out as soon as the sergeant started asking questions. I told him I wasn't throwing stones.
2: And he said, show me your hands.
3: They were all dirty from sitting on them. Yeah. And he said that proved I was throwing stones. Man, are they going to pay for this? I'll get revenge.
2: Hey, you want to meet some PLO guys?
3: You better believe it.
2: Come on. They'll tell you how to get into Lebanon so you can join the cause.
5: Most of the prisoners were either PLO soldiers or citizens turned saboteurs. I was more militant than most of them, so they taught me many things. After 13 days, I was released and went home, planning to join them.
6: Thomas! Oh, man, am I glad to see you.
3: Yeah, same here.
6: Oh, the folks have really been worried about you. We didn't know what happened to you at first.
3: I was in jail. Look at me. 13 days in the same clothes.
6: Yeah, I know. The school was responsible for finding you. When you didn't show up that day, they went to every prison camp around looking for you.
3: Yeah? They finally sprung me.
6: No. They called Ma, and she called Dad. And he called the State Department in D.C. and told them you were a U.S. citizen. That's how you got released.
3: I was innocent, man. I didn't throw any stones at all that day.
6: Well, you'll be a hero with your buddies now. Busted by the Israelis.
3: I met all kinds of PLO guys.
6: I bet you did.
3: Man, it was great to meet some real fighters. They told me how to get into Lebanon so I can join the PLO.
6: Oh, you better not tell the folks that. Oh, man, it's a soldier.
7: Thomas Abbas!
3: That's me?
7: You have 48 hours to leave the country. Don't try to come back here for 3 years. Otherwise, you go to prison. And next time, you won't get out.
5: I had no choice, so I left Israel. But instead of going home, I went to live with my uncle in California because my parents separated and my mother and brothers had moved to Cleveland, Ohio. I finished high school in California and started college. But I also got a job and began making so much money, I quit school altogether. I moved to Cleveland with my mother and brothers because they were my best friends.
4: Where did you get these spices, Thomas? I've been looking everywhere for them.
3: It wasn't easy, and they weren't cheap.
4: Aww.
5: But anything for you, Mom.
8: Don't let him kid you, Ma. A Lebanese market just opened up in the neighborhood.
4: Really? Where?
8: Oh, listen to her. You'd think it was gold, and they were giving it away.
4: You must have the right ingredients to make good baba ganoush.
5: You're right, Mom. And a lot of people agree with you because that store was really busy.
8: Yeah, they're in the right place.
5: You know, we could open a grocery store and make lots of money.
8: Too late. It's already been done.
5: No, I don't mean here. Some other town with a big Arabic population.
8: Hey, I'm game.
5: Hey, well, yeah, yes, now all we have to do is pick the right place. We ended up buying a grocery store in Cleveland, and we did real well, my brothers and I. So we bought a couple more, and I became successful and wealthy, but not totally happy.
4: Thomas, you need to settle down.
5: What do you mean, Mom? I'm not a rowdy guy.
4: You need to find a wife and get married. That's what I mean.
6: Oh, here it comes, old buddy.
4: It's true. You're 27 years old.
6: Oh, an old man.
4: It's time you start a family. You need a stabilizing influence in your life.
6: A mother-in-law.
5: Yeah. Do you have someone in mind, Mother?
4: As a matter of fact, I do.
5: Oh.
4: Don't laugh. This is serious business. We've known her family for a long time, and she's a Muslim. She's a very good girl.
5: I'm sure she is, Mother.
4: She lives in San Francisco, and I think you should go and meet her.
5: Ours was a traditional Muslim family in which the parents arranged the marriage of their children. I met the woman my parents chose, and we dated 6 months before we were married. Now I had everything. But 2 years later, something happened that shook my world apart.
1: In a moment, we'll hear how that crisis became a turning point.
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5: In our culture, family is very important. That's the way I was raised. My oldest brother was my best friend, so we were very close. Then in 1993, he suddenly died of a heart attack at age 38. I was devastated. 3 months later, my second oldest brother died, also of a heart attack.
10: Thomas.
5: How can this be? How? I love them so much.
10: I am so sorry, Thomas. I know you loved them.
5: Suhaila, I can't imagine life without them. Where did they go? Are they with Allah?
10: I don't know.
5: I don't even know who Allah is, do you?
10: No, just what I was taught.
5: He didn't seem to matter before, but now, why would he do this? Why would he take my brothers?
10: I wish I knew.
5: I have to know, Suhaila. All my life I called myself Muslim, but I don't even know what that means. I had always believed in God, but who was he? I didn't want to die without knowing where I was going and what was in store for me. So I began a study of Islam that turned my life upside down. Almost obsessed, I read books day and night about this Muslim God I had never really known. I sold my business, got out of it so I would have even more time to study. And I learned some startling truths.
10: What are you reading?
5: Another book about religion, written by Muslim scholars.
10: You're really into that, aren't you?
5: Yes. What do you think about Jesus?
10: Well, the Quran says he was a great prophet like Moses. That's all I know.
5: This book says he didn't die on the cross.
10: Huh?
5: There's two theories. Either God replaced him before he even got to the cross, or he went to the cross but didn't die.
10: Huh.
5: God replaced him there with someone else, probably Judas.
10: Why do you even care?
5: Because the Christians are so adamant that he died on the cross.
3: I want to know the truth.
10: Thomas, you haven't been the same since your brothers died. Sometimes I worry.
3: Don't worry, Suhaila. I've got to know the truth. By the way, I've rented office space so I can do some export work. But instead of working, I studied. I read the Quran. I read every commentary, every scholarly book I could find, seeking to know God so I could worship him, and so I could find out where I would go when I die. All I found was uncertainty and doubt. A year went by like this. One day, I met a man on the street, literally bumped into him, and he came to my office a week later to sell me insurance.
11: Well, now that that's taken care of, I have a question for you, Thomas.
3: Shoot.
11: That book you were reading when I came in about the apocalypse, do you understand it?
3: No. Just curious, that's all. I'm a Muslim, and I've been reading a lot of books about Islam. I thought this would give me a different perspective.
11: Well, I'm a born-again Christian myself.
3: I've never been sure what that meant.
11: Well, it means I believe Christ died for my sins and rose again, and he now lives in my heart in the person of the Holy Spirit. His presence is my guarantee of eternal life with him.
3: Interesting. Muslims don't believe Jesus died on the cross.
11: I've heard that. But there were hundreds of witnesses who saw him crucified, and more than 500 saw him after he rose from the dead.
3: I didn't know there were witnesses.
11: Let me read you something from the Bible. 1 Corinthians chapter 15, starting at verse 3. For I delivered unto you, first of all, that which I also received, how that Christ died for our sins according to the Scriptures, and that he was buried, and that he rose again the third day according to the Scriptures, and that he was seen of Cephas, then of the 12. After that, he was seen of above 500 brethren at once, of whom the greater part remain unto this present, but some are fallen asleep. Read the Bible, Thomas. The gospel writers all describe his suffering and death for our sins, and the Old Testament predicts all of that. Jesus fulfilled all the prophecies about the Messiah.
3: Maybe I will read the Bible. I got started on all this when my two brothers died suddenly last year, and I realized I didn't know what happens when you die.
11: The Bible says in Hebrews chapter 9, verse 27, "And as it is appointed unto men once to die, but after this, the judgment."
3: I'm afraid the Muslim view of God is equally harsh.
11: He's a just God, Thomas. But the Bible also says God loves us, and the proof is he sent his only son to die for us.
3: Meeting Phil increased my curiosity about Christianity. So when I heard about a famous evangelist coming to town, I asked my wife to go with me. We went the first night, and then she left for 2 weeks in California. So I went alone to hear the evangelist again.
12: My friend, you will have to stand before Almighty God and give an account of your life.
13: Amen.
12: Are you ready to face God?
13: Yes.
12: You cannot stand on your own merit, because the Bible says all have sinned, and the penalty for sin is death. Do not think that your good works will get you into heaven. God says even your good works are filthy, corrupted by your self-centered motives.
13: Hallelujah.
12: No, my friend, you cannot make yourself good enough for God, good enough for heaven. Only God can do that.
13: Amen.
12: He provided a way for us through the atoning blood of Jesus Christ on the cross. Now, according to John chapter 3, verses 16 and 17, "For God so loved the world that he gave his only begotten Son, that whosoever believeth in him should not perish, but have everlasting life. For God sent not his Son into the world to condemn the world, but that the world through him might be saved."
3: Everything he said rang true. The call to repentance, the call to holiness, the love of God for us. I went back every night to listen, and one night I went down on the field to talk with a counselor who gave me a packet of literature to read. Then I bought a Bible. I read everything I could about the Bible. I wanted to disprove it, but every time I read the Bible, I was challenged. I started calling Phil.
14: Hello?
5: Hi, Phil. It's me again.
14: Thomas, ask and it shall be given you. Seek and ye shall find.
5: I've been seeking for more than a year. I read morning to night, 7 days a week.
14: God loves it.
5: I don't think my wife does. Everything else in my life is on the back burner. I don't care about anything except who God is. I've got to know the truth.
14: Thomas, have you ever read Jeremiah chapter 29, verse 13?
5: I've read the Bible from cover to cover.
14: God says, "And ye shall seek me and find me when ye shall search for me with all your heart."
5: I have so many conflicting thoughts. The Quran teaches that Jesus was only a prophet, like Moses.
14: Jesus said, "I and my Father are one."
5: Muslim scholars say he meant one in purpose.
14: In the Gospel of John, he said, "Before Abraham was, I am."
5: I know.
14: Then look at John chapter 14, verse 6. Jesus said, "I am the way, the truth, and the life. No man cometh unto the Father but by me." No mere man could make that kind of claim.
5: Yeah, that affirms the deity of Christ.
14: Absolutely. Being God, he was sinless. Being sinless, he could die for our sins. Look at the Old Testament again, Thomas. God required a lamb without blemish as payment for sin. He said, "Without the shedding of blood, there is no remission of sin." So God the Son paid the penalty for all mankind.
5: I know he's the Messiah.
14: There's only one thing you lack. Ask him into your heart, Thomas. He'll make the scriptures clear to you.
5: That's the worst thing a Muslim can do. Turn from his faith. You're considered worthy of death.
14: Not to God. That's what makes you worthy of life. Eternal life.
5: It was getting to the point where I couldn't ignore the evidence. So I started praying every day. Oh Lord, oh God, whoever you are, whatever God you are, I will worship you if you will just reveal yourself to me in some way. I kept searching libraries, reading everything until I knew the Bible was true, based on fact. One day I put my head down on the desk and cried because I had been so deceived for so long about Christ. Then I got on my knees and gave my heart to him. When I returned home, my wife must have thought I flipped out. Honey, come and sit down. There's something I want to tell you.
10: This sounds serious.
5: It is. I've been so blind.
10: What are you talking about?
5: I've prayed to receive Jesus as my Savior. Honey, I'm a Christian.
10: What do you mean?
5: He is the Son of God, just like the Bible says. He really did die on the cross for our sins, for the sins of the whole world. So I asked him to forgive me, and I asked him into my heart and life.
10: Thomas, you can't mean it.
5: Honey, finally, everything makes sense. I prayed for God to reveal himself to me, and he did.
10: What will our families say?
5: They need to know the truth, too. Everyone needs to know the truth.
10: I'm afraid they won't see it that way. Why did you do this?
5: I've been searching for the true God since my brothers died. I lived in fear of death, but not anymore. Jesus set me free. He lives, Suhaila. I know because he lives in me. At that point, there was a dramatic change in my life. I was so in awe of God, so certain that the Bible was true, that I wanted everyone to know. I told people walking down the street, friends, relatives, anyone. My family went nuts.
10: Was it as bad as last time?
5: Worse. My mother thinks I'm possessed by demons. Going to hell for sure now. She says I was crazy, absolutely crazy.
10: Thomas, are you sure you want to do this? It's a terrible price to pay.
5: Suhaila, Jesus died for us. I know without a doubt he lives. There's no way I can turn back now.
10: No matter what.
5: No matter what. I'll try to protect you and the children.
10: There is so much I don't understand, Thomas, but you are my husband, and I am with you even if you believe things I don't understand.
5: Honey, I'll teach you what God has taught me. Will you go to church with me?
10: Yes, I will go.
5: But in spite of opposition from my family, I continued to challenge every Muslim I knew about their faith. Many threatened me. I'd get on the phone and talk to the leaders of the mosque, asking them basic questions which they couldn't answer.
15: How can you believe the Bible? It's been changed over the years.
5: How can you believe the teachings of Muhammad, who came 600 years after Jesus died? The Dead Sea Scrolls are 2,300 years old, and they have the complete book of Isaiah, unchanged from today's Bible. It matches identically. Nothing has been changed.
15: We believe the Bible was corrupted by man, by translators.
5: That's not what the Quran says. The Quran says the Bible is God's word. Never once does it say the Bible is corrupt. God would not let his word be corrupted.
15: You are deceived.
5: Tell me this. Why do you deny the deity of Christ?
15: There is only one God.
5: Then why does the Quran say, when we created? It's like Genesis in the Bible. The noun for God is plural. Let us make man in our image.
15: You're an apostate. You have left the faith.
5: The worst thing of all is you deny the crucifixion. Christ died on the cross for our sins. There were hundreds of witnesses. His death and resurrection provides us with salvation and the assurance of eternal life.
15: Enough of this!
11: You've become a powerful witness for Christ, Thomas.
5: It breaks my heart to see my people so deceived.
11: Hey, would you like to start a Bible study? We can invite other Muslims.
5: I'd love it. I want so much to be used by God in some way to reach others with the truth. Phil and I have begun a ministry together to reach the Muslim world. I want them to know the Bible is the inerrant word of God. When they know the truth will set them free.
1: In John chapter 8, verse 36, Jesus said, "If the Son therefore shall make you free, ye shall be free indeed." And friend, he will set you free of whatever has you shackled. All you have to do is ask him, and there's no better time than right now. So pray with us. Lord, I'm asking you to set me free of my guilt and shame, of every sin that keeps me from you. I believe Christ died for me. I believe he rose from the dead and will now live in my heart. Thank you, God, for sending Jesus. Help me to live for him.
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1: With SRN News, I'm Jason Walker. Less than 2 hours before President Trump was set to impose 50% tariffs on $20 billion worth of Canadian imports, the U.S. and Ottawa reaching a deal Tuesday. It delays the sanctions, also buys more time for more negotiations. The Aloha State cleaning up. Governor Josh Green says Tropical Storm Lala has caused flash flooding and a lot of damage.
2: It is the flood damage that's caused the most damage, more than the wind. Without a doubt, wind has affected roofs in some areas. It certainly blew down trees all over the place. But it's the flood and the mud and the rock that poured through Nalehu, Pahala, Waiohinu.
1: Jim Kelly is with Hawaiian Electric.
3: Because of the work that needs to be done on Oahu, we made the call over the weekend. We're going to hold back our crews here and then put most of the crews from California to work on Hawaii Island.
1: While there were some injuries, officials say no fatalities reported in that storm. The White House insisting the Strait of Hormuz is open for traffic.
4: President Donald Trump says the U.S. has no planned talks with Iran and insists that the Strait of Hormuz remains open and operating, despite limited traffic and a reported strike on a ship exiting the waterway. Earlier this week, Trump also threatened to bomb Oman as the country sought a deal with Iran to manage shipping traffic through the strait. Iran says the waterway will not reopen until the U.S. meets its conditions. Shipping data platform Kepler says transits fell nearly 20% through the Strait of Hormuz last week. I'm Lisa Dwyer.
1: And this is SRN News. Who is having abortions in this country?
5: According to a report from the Pew Research Center, most of the abortions that take place each year are sought by women in their 20s, 57%. Another 31% of abortions were given to women in their 30s. There is very little abortion amongst teens or women 40 and up. The Pew study also indicates the vast majority of women who seek abortion are unmarried, 88%. Black women are the most likely to have an abortion, 39%. Michael Harrington reporting.
1: Federal judge ruling Utah can enforce its strict anti-gambling laws on prediction markets. It's a win for a state seeking to rein in popular betting platforms. Utah has been on the front lines of a battle between states and the federal government over who exactly regulates the markets and whether they should be considered finance or gambling. This is SRN News. Something new is always popping up in the world of technology. OpenAI now launching a version of ChatGPT designed for teenagers. Here's Rich Thomason.
6: The San Francisco-based company says ChatGPT for teens is tailored for youngsters 13 to 17 with stronger protections, including content restrictions around things like suicide, self-harm, and romantic or sexual chats. It also provides homework and study support designed to help students learn rather than spit out answers in school essays. The company says the idea is to guide teens toward healthy AI use in an age-appropriate environment. Rich Thomason reporting.
1: Human rights group says forced labor continues on sugarcane plantations across the Dominican Republic. A nonprofit group spent more than 3 years investigating the working conditions. More details, srnnews.com.
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11: And friends, we've got a packed program today. Much news happening on the vaccination front. I mean, just last week, President Trump instituted an executive order on the child vaccination schedule. We'll find out what this is and what is its impact or lack thereof. Also, it's been reported there's a record share of kindergartners that have exemptions for required shots. In New York, Amish families have lost their religious exemption for vaccinations. Where is this headed? What are the implications of this? Also in the news is the FDA approving the first ever Moderna mRNA flu shot. Concerns have been raised about the lack of testing concerning this, and many are wondering about the influx of mRNA vaccinations. And there's regular coverage again on the number of measles cases. And what about the text? The texts that have been released in recent days concerning Dr. Anthony Fauci with concerns over the miscarriage rate following the COVID shots. And by the way, dentists are now being pushed to vaccinate their patients. We're going to cover that and so much more today as we welcome back Barbara Lowe Fisher, president of the National Vaccine Information Center, a nonprofit charity that she co-founded with parents of DPT vaccine-injured children in 1982. They're a national grassroots movement, public information campaign to institute vaccine safety reforms and informed consent protections in the public health system. Barbara has researched and analyzed, publicly articulated the major issues involving the science, the policy, law, ethics, and politics of vaccination to become one of the world's leading non-medical consumer advocacy experts on the subject. Barbara, so good to have you back here on Crosstalk.
12: Well, thank you. Yeah, there's so much to talk about as usual.
11: Yeah, indeed. And let's begin with the executive order from President Trump pertaining to the number of recommended childhood vaccines. Explain exactly what he did do and what are the implications of this?
12: Well, I think it was very important, the executive order that he issued on August 10th. It's shown a spotlight, it's shined a spotlight on the childhood vaccine schedule, which has increased from 23 doses of seven vaccines in the early 1980s to over 70 doses of 17 vaccines today. It's a way different exposure than children have had in the past. So what he said was that children should only be recommended to receive 11 vaccines against 11 diseases, down from the 17 that the CDC has been recommending. So those 11 diseases are measles, mumps, rubella, diphtheria, tetanus, pertussis, polio, Haemophilus influenza B, pneumococcal, human papillomavirus, and varicella, chickenpox. So those are the ones that they're leaning on. And actually, in 2025, in May of 2025, the CDC's new ACIP committee that makes national recommendations of vaccination had moved in that direction. But they were sued by the American Academy of Pediatrics. The CDC HHS has been sued because they do not want any change. Mm. All the medical trade organizations are against making any changes in this very crowded vaccine schedule.
11: Unless you would add to it. If you would add to it, they'd probably be in favor of it.
12: Oh no, they all want, they don't want anything to change. They want to have the children have to get more than 70 doses of 17 vaccines.
11: Mm-hmm.
12: And what Trump is saying, Secretary Kennedy is saying, is that we need to move away from having this strong recommendation that these children receive all these vaccines. And one of the points that you know, I've been making for decades and certainly has been taken up in public conversation today, is that we have a very sick childhood and young adult population. As we have increased more and more vaccines that we're giving children in the developmental periods, particularly the first 6 years of life, but now really throughout life and certainly up until age 18, we've seen this increase in chronic disease and disability. So they have not done the studies to look at really get down and do the bench science to look at what's happening in the bodies of these children when they receive these vaccines, which stimulate inflammation in the body. They simulate a strong inflammatory response. For people who cannot resolve inflammation, that can become chronic inflammation. Mm-hmm. And chronic inflammation is at the root of most chronic disease and disability. So this is a very important message that's being sent by the president and by Secretary Kennedy. But, of course, it's opposed by the pharmaceutical companies, by the medical trade organizations, and by the public health community that want to maintain the status quo.
11: Right, and not all states are going to abide by this, I understand. I just saw an article like Maine, the state of Maine, said, hey, we're not going to follow these guidelines.
12: That's right, and certainly since 2025, when the ACIP committee at the CDC started to move away from recommending so many vaccines, for example, they moved away from recommending the COVID shot for pregnant women, recommending it for children and for healthy adults. This caused a great firestorm of controversy because, again, the people who are involved in running, operating the mass vaccination system do not want any doubt cast upon the current schedule that they want everyone to adhere to. So, we're only going to see more and more controversy as the infrastructure that's in charge of mass vaccination tries to hold back any type of reform.
11: Now, we understand also President Trump used, and even in talking about this, brought up the matter of autism. Has there been anything that has linked various vaccinations to autism, or is there just assumption that this aggressive schedule of 70 doses and 17 vaccines has some correlation to autism?
12: Well, there have been independent studies published in the medical literature. It's very hard to get them published because, those who are in charge of the medical journals are aligned with medical trade, government, academia, and the pharmaceutical industry, which spends a lot of money on medical journals. There has been evidence published that there is an association between ingredients in vaccines. From one example is aluminum adjuvants in inactivated vaccines. I was just reading a study that was published in 2024 in a prestigious medical journal that actually acknowledged the association between aluminum-containing vaccines and the development of autism spectrum disorder. So you have to look hard for it, mm-hmm. but it's there, and it's not talked about. And so what we have to do is the good science that particularly compares the health of vaccinated and unvaccinated children. As you pointed out, that some of these states are not going to abide by the executive order. And in fact, they've gone in, and the medical trade organizations like the American Academy of Pediatrics and the American Medical Association, et cetera, have gone into states and lobbied for the states to adopt laws that adhere to their vaccine recommendations, the vaccine recommendations of medical trade, and ignore the recommendations that are now being made by the federal government because they don't like what Secretary Kennedy is doing.
11: Yeah. Barbara Lowe Fisher with us today from the National Vaccine Information Center. We've got multiple topics. When we open phone lines, some of you may want to probe more on some of these issues. But, Barbara, we just saw a report on CNN last week about a record share of kindergartners. I saw this in the Washington Times as well. Record share of kindergartners in the U.S. have an exemption for a required vaccination last school year. Just give us your analysis of what's going on there.
12: Well, I've watched this this publicity about the exemption rates over the last four decades. And the truth is that for five decades in this country, we have had a 90 to 95% vaccination rate among children entering kindergarten. We have a very high vaccination rate. In some states, it approaches 98% for some vaccines. So in the last, I'd say, decade, we've seen an increasing number of parents who are backing away from this crowded vaccine schedule, and they're filing for exemptions for their children to attend daycare and school. And so you have seen the exemption rate creep up. They're now saying it's around 4 to 5%. That still says we have a 92, 93% vaccination rate. So it's still high. And yet, even with this relatively high vaccination rate, we still see outbreaks of measles and pertussis, the two diseases that you usually see publicity about. Why? Because what is happening, if you go into the medical literature and look at it, you see that there is waning immunity. That is, the vaccines only give you a temporary waning immunity that wanes. And you are seeing these vaccines not prevent infection and transmission. People have heard about the COVID shot not preventing infection and transmission of the SARS-CoV-2 virus. What is not generally known is that is true for other diseases and vaccines. Influenza vaccine is a notorious example. It is notoriously ineffective. For over 20 years, less than 50% effective in terms of preventing influenza. The same is true for pertussis vaccine. You can be fully vaccinated, have five shots, and you can still get infected, show few or no symptoms, and transmit. The same is true for measles. Now, if vaccinated people can still get infected and transmit and show few or no symptoms, they are not being reported. Those cases in vaccinated people are not being reported. Mm-hmm. What is being reported is the fully symptomatic cases in unvaccinated people. So we do not really know how many people in our society are infected and transmit, because we have a society that's mostly vaccinated, but not completely vaccinated.
11: Mm-hmm. Yeah, and I saw also, we're going to get into some of the exemptions here too, but you mentioned measles, and I mean, all over the country, stories are being released regarding the many cases of measles. Just 5 minutes before I walked in the studio, I got a pop-up from our own local newspaper about, you know, we've got this many cases now. Is there a drastic increase in cases? Because just about every publication is reporting on measles now.
12: Well, it's a hype. It's definitely, we see this happen. 2015, measles in Disneyland.
11: Mm-hmm, right.
12: That hype, where they were doing surveillance and they were identifying cases, that hype resulted in the loss of the personal belief exemption in California that covered both religious and conscientious belief. We had another scare in 2019, measles everywhere in New York. That resulted in the loss of the religious exemption in New York. We lost Maine. We lost Connecticut, all around the hype about measles. 2,500 cases of measles in a population of, 340 million people?
11: Yeah,
12: it's not a reason to panic. There have been, you know, there are cyclical, these diseases, pertussis and measles, are cyclical. Every 3 to 4 years, there are increases. Now, they're reported, but again, I would urge people to understand that these vaccines do not reliably prevent infection and transmission.
11: Tell you what, let's come back with that right after the break. Barbara Lowe Fisher is with us today. She is a president of the National Vaccine Information Center. Be ready to jot down. We've got a couple of websites for their organization as well, and also how you can monitor and track legislation impacting your state. We'll be back in 1 minute. 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
13: Back to Genesis with Dr. John Morris, president of the Institute for Creation Research. Dr. Morris, was the extinction of dinosaurs caused by an asteroid hitting the Earth?
14: Chris, this is a favorite evolutionary claim that some 65 million years ago, an asteroid smashed into the Earth and sent the dinosaurs into extinction. But did you know that a lot of evolutionists deny this? Some are now saying that the dinosaurs were already going into extinction before the asteroid hit. You see, it's really difficult to reconstruct unobserved history. But the Bible gives us the key. The Bible tells us that God created all the animals, including the dinosaurs, during creation week. Most of them were wiped out in the great flood of Noah's day, and the fossils are primarily those animals that died in the flood. Two of each kind survived on board Noah's ark, but many of them, of course, have gone extinct since then. You see, Chris, everything fits into the back to Genesis view of history.
13: Thanks for joining us for Back to Genesis.
11: 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Friends, if you want updated news, analysis of what's going on, the website NVIC.org, NVIC, stands for National Vaccine Information Center, NVIC.org. And then, Barbara, you also have a portal in which you monitor what's going on in the individual states, so people really get a heads up whenever new legislation has been introduced or on vaccinations or in related to exemptions. And that would be that's your NVIC advocacy portal.
12: Yes, NVICadvocacy.org. That's where you can be put in electronic contact with your own state legislators, so you can make your voice heard, and you can follow the bills that are passing in the states that take away your exemptions or threaten your informed consent rights or actually enhance them. We have two kinds of bills, good bills and bad bills that we follow. So you really need to be plugged in there. And then the vaccinereaction.org is our weekly journal newspaper. And some of the topics that we talk about on your show are stories that we have published in that journal. And they're very short, they're referenced, and you can quickly get an overview of some of the breaking news that's occurring every day.
11: Friends, let me give you those sites again, NVIC.org, NVICadvocacy.org, and vaccinereaction.org. Barbara, just as we were coming into that break, you made a statement. I want you just to flesh it out a bit. We're talking about the measles vaccine, and you were starting to say vaccines do not prevent. Do you mean if every child got a measles vaccine that measles would not be totally eradicated?
12: They have been trying to eradicate measles since the 1970s. They've been trying to eradicate polio since the 1950s. These organisms fight to survive. Mm-hmm. These microbes, like any organism in nature, fights to survive. I was doing a deep dive in the medical literature this week and looking at pertussis vaccines, whooping cough. And, you know, that vaccine, TDAP, is given to pregnant women. It's given to infants. It's given to adolescents. It's given to adults. And pertussis, they've been trying to eradicate. And the pertussis vaccine, whether you're using wholesale DPT, which is used in some countries and still used in some countries in South America and Africa and Asia, we don't use it here. We use a DTaP vaccine, acellular pertussis vaccine, because our organization fought for 14 years to bring a safer pertussis vaccine in here. But whatever vaccine you use to try to control pertussis, it only gives you a temporary immunity that lasts maybe 2 to 12 years, whereas if you get the disease and recover from it, you get a more robust immunity, naturally acquired immunity that can last 20 to 30 years. So, you know, there's trade-offs with the vaccines. The little babies are very, very vulnerable to whooping cough. The newborns are. But they have tried repeatedly to eradicate. The only disease that they have been able to eradicate is smallpox.
11: Barbara, let's as we talk about exemptions as well, it was just last month, West Virginia said, hey, we're no longer going to honor religious exemptions for vaccinations for, you know, children coming into the schools. They said you can still apply for a religious exemption. We're just not going to accept it. New York has had the same law, as you pointed out earlier, and we understand a court case recently came down now that Amish families had taken the state to court, and now they have lost. And that Amish families are now facing more than $118,000 in fines for noncompliance with the state's mandate.
12: Right. The U.S. Second Circuit Court of Appeals ruled against them for the second time, upholding New York State's elimination of the religious exemption for children to go to school. Every time there has been a challenge to religious exemption, by people who want to file a religious exemption, but the state denies it, and I don't in whatever state you're talking about, the courts have relied on precedent-setting 1905 case, Jacobson versus Massachusetts, which was the case in this country that a utilitarian rationale that really was the most important public health ruling in the history of our country. It basically said that the state has a constitutional authority to override religious freedom, override autonomy, individual liberty in the name of the greater good of the state, that is to protect the public health, prosperity, and security of the state. That's a very overarching opinion that has been upheld in the last 100 years. And that's what we're fighting when you try to challenge the religious exemption at the high court level. So basically the situation in our country is that all but five states have religious exemption. That is, these five states do not: California, Maine, Connecticut, New York, and West Virginia. Mm-hmm. Those states do not. But we do have 15 states that have what is called a personal, philosophical, or conscientious belief exemption. They come closest to informed consent to vaccination. Those states are Washington, Oregon, Idaho, Utah, Arizona, North Dakota, Minnesota, Colorado, Texas, Oklahoma, Arkansas, Louisiana, Michigan, Ohio, and Pennsylvania. Now, you mentioned Pennsylvania earlier.
11: Yeah, I see they're making school vaccine and exemption rates public. Tell us about that.
12: The governor has decided that that instead of just doing sort of this aggregate county-by-county exemption rates, he's going to pinpoint schools and make it public as to which schools have certain, you know, the exemption rate in each schools and actually which exemptions are filed.
11: Mm-hmm.
12: So you can go online and you'll be able to see if an elementary school has, you know, five philosophical exemptions, since Pennsylvania is one of the states with the philosophical or conscience exemption, or religious exemption or medical exemption. And what people need to know is that all 50 states have medical exemption, but the medical exemption has been narrowed so severely by the American Academy of Pediatrics and medical trade organizations, as well as the federal agencies, that almost nothing qualifies as a reason not to vaccinate. Mm-hmm. So it's almost impossible to get a medical exemption today.
11: Yeah. All right. So are they hoping by publicizing this, that parents decide whether they want their children to go to those schools or they'll increase vaccination rates? What is the purpose?
12: Well, you know, they didn't state what the purpose is, but clearly what the purpose is to try to demonize or cast shadow on the states that have on the schools that have high exemption rates.
11: Mm-hmm.
12: This is an attempt to embarrass or to put pressure on those schools to raise their vaccination rates and lower their exemption rates. We have opposed, NBIC has opposed at the state level any type of shaming, what we call these shaming laws, where they try to publicize, you know, which schools have high exemption rates. I mean, NBIC has taken the position as of 2025 that there should be no vaccine mandates in this country, because the infrastructure, the mass vaccination system has become so oppressive and has added so many vaccines and are throwing people out of doctor's offices if they don't comply with what the doctor tells them to do following the medical trade schedule or the federal schedule, that there should be no mandates. People should have the right to informed consent, voluntary informed consent to vaccination, and not be sanctioned in any way for the decision they make.
11: I understand though the move to have more people that are giving vaccinations is on the increase, even a move to have dentists vaccinate patients.
12: Yes. Again, medical trade is going into the states because vaccine laws are state laws, and they are pushing to have there's also talk at the federal level to allow dental practices to routinely administer vaccines and also, like, educate patients about vaccines, which will really turn into pressure.
11: Yep.
12: And the initial vaccines they're targeting are COVID, the COVID shot, and the HPV, human papillomavirus shot, because HPV has been linked to certain oral cancers. So that's the excuse, is that dentists should be pushing vaccines in their practices. Now, a survey was done at Pennsylvania, University of Pennsylvania, and I think it had NIH funding. And that survey looked at the public opinion about dentists pushing vaccines, and they didn't get very good news. Most people don't really like that idea. They found out that there was a lot of opposition to dentists pushing vaccines, giving vaccines. So it's going to be interesting to see if dentists do get that permission. You know, it started out with the pharmacists. Pharmacists didn't used to give vaccines.
11: Right.
12: And now if you go into Walgreens or CVS or another pharmacy, you can get vaccinated. They advertise it. When you're shopping in the drugstores, they, you know, you'll have an announcement. You get your free flu shot or COVID shot or whatever.
11: Yeah. Barbara Lowe Fisher with us today. Again, friends, NVIC.org, NVICAdvocacy.org, VaccineReaction.org. Barbara, some shocking texts have come out from Dr. Fauci's phone. They uncovered some 34,000 text messages, 522 voicemails. We understand that through these, there's information that would lead us to believe that he knew that the COVID-19 vaccine could theoretically be linked with miscarriage and early pregnancy. Yet in public, he insisted there, you know, there's no red flags for pregnant women. Help us understand what's going on here. I mean, this is coming from Mr. Science himself, who pleaded some 111 times the Fifth Amendment as he had the hearing before Rand Paul's committee. Comment on what we are learning about these voicemails and texts from Dr. Fauci's phone.
12: Well, I mean, I thought it was really shocking when they recommended back in, I think it was 2021, COVID shot for pregnant women. Because, you know, during pregnancy, you want to avoid anything that can cause inflammation in the body. You want to avoid any toxin that could potentially harm the fetus. And to have this experimental vaccine, really, it was an experiment. It's not even a vaccine. It's a cell disruptor biological, this mRNA biological, to inject pregnant women without having a strong database, having done clinical studies, having done biological mechanism studies to find out what happens in the body of a pregnant woman or the fetus when this product is given. I was shocked that they recommended it for pregnant women. Now we find out through these diaries and these emails that Fauci kept that he knew there was a potential risk for significant cytokine storm, which is strong inflammation in the body and fever after the second dose of the COVID biological. Now, if you, for example, were a woman who got a COVID shot before you got pregnant, and then you got a second shot when you were pregnant, that's where the risk was going to be.
11: Wow. Friends, we'll pick up with Dr. Fauci here after the break, and also want to touch base on this new mRNA flu shot as well. Barbara Lowe Fisher with us from the National Vaccine Information Center, and we'll also be taking some calls later in the broadcast as well. Back in 1 minute here on Crosstalk on the VCY American Network.
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11: That's a vaccination news update here on Crosstalk. There has been so much coming out over the past several weeks, and we connected with Barbara Lowe Fisher saying, hey, can you come back on? And with us today addressing so many things here. And Barbara, we actually aired some of the testimony and the grilling that was going on of Dr. Fauci and his constant pleading of the Fifth. And what's shocking to see is how, you know, his emails betrayed him, and now also his voicemails and text messages also are betraying him as well. And again, he was known as Mr. Science. He made that very clear. And if you argued with him, you're arguing with science. But we're finding that science is telling us just the opposite of what he was forcing upon American people.
12: Yeah, I mean, I think that this latest information about the miscarriages in women who got the COVID shot has really heightened the awareness that Fauci is absolutely covering up a lot of what was done during the COVID response, which he was in charge of. And, I mean, when you look at that, Pfizer, one of the manufacturers of mRNA COVID shots, in April of 2021, knew that more than half of the pregnant women who received that mRNA COVID shot had an adverse event, and 25% of those adverse events involved premature rupture of membranes, extreme prematurity, and neonatal death. That is shocking, along with an April New England Journal of Medicine study that showed an 82% spontaneous abortion rate in the first trimester from women who got the shot. So this is something that the people are not going to forget. And what a lot of people don't know is that the recommendations now, since 20 years ago, are to give women the influenza vaccine during any trimester, the diphtheria, tetanus, acellular pertussis vaccine during the third trimester, the COVID shot now during any trimester, the RSV monoclonal antibody shot in the late third trimester. So where are the studies showing that it is safe to do that, both for the mother and for the baby? And I think this miscarriage story is going to shine a light on what are we doing recommending all these vaccines being given to pregnant women.
11: Well, and how many hurting souls out there, Barbara, from losing these babies, and infertility is another issue that came up in some of the various reports as well, I believe, some of the causes from the COVID shots themselves. But how many lives have been devastated as a result of this?
12: Well, that's right. We have a maternal mortality rate in this country of 22 per 100,000 live births. When you compare that to other developed countries, they have about 5 per 100,000.
11: Wow.
12: We have an infant mortality rate in our country that we rank 54th among 195 countries.
11: Mm.
12: We have like between 4 and 5 infant deaths within the first year of life per 1,000 live births. In Japan and Sweden, that is about 2 per 1,000. So we are, as a developed country, we should not be having the kind of infant and maternal mortality rates that we're seeing. And there is not real science being done to find out why.
11: Barbara Lowe Fisher, our guest. Friends, our phone number to Crosstalk today is 800-733-9829. We're limiting our conversation to vaccinations here today, 800-733-9829. Barbara, I'd like you to address one further issue, if we could, and that's the mRNA flu shot recently announced as well. And I know that people are outraged by this, that they're saying, hey, there have not been sufficient tests for this. Others who are, you know, know, the radar goes off whenever they hear our mRNA connected to any shot whatsoever. Your comments on this shot and is this an effective shot? How do we know? It doesn't appear sufficient tests were done on this shot.
12: No, I mean, this is a Moderna vaccine, mRNA vaccine, and it has been approved by the FDA as the first ever mRNA flu shot. But they did not use a placebo. Moderna did not use a placebo in these small clinical trials. They compared it against a standard influenza vaccine that is seasonal influenza vaccine. Only small benefits were noted in terms of effectiveness, but there was a really significant adverse reaction rate, 6.4% compared to 1% adverse reaction rate for the standard influenza shot. And so I think there was a report of like 45% of participants reported fatigue and 38% reported headaches. This is like twice as high when you compare it to the standard shot. There was perimyocarditis, inflammation of the heart. So there were some pretty significant adverse events, and yet this is being available now. Mm-hmm. And I don't believe that the recommendation has been made by the ACIP committee, the committee that makes national vaccine policy. I don't believe that it went through actually that committee for a recommendation. So I think doctors have it available. But, you know, it'll be up to the doctors to recommend whatever they choose to the patients.
11: But there's a growing trust factor or lack of trust. I mean, ever since all this came out with Dr. Fauci and all these revelations and his, you know, verbally saying back then contradicted what his emails were saying or what his text messages were saying, that puts a whole level of now mistrust into the whole system. And the vaccine hesitancy or vaccine resistant movement, I believe, is only going to grow because of this mistrust that has been generated by the government.
12: Yes, because they weren't transparent with people about what they knew. And mm-hmm. that certainly the 111 times that Fauci pled the fifth and did not answer questions. For most people, they perceive that he's trying to hide something. And these emails and these diary entries, it looks as if there was an attempt, because they were so afraid that people were going to back away from getting the COVID shot. I mean, 80% of adults and older teens got the shot in this country.
11: Mm-hmm.
12: I mean, never have we seen that kind of uptake for a what was really an experimental vaccine.
11: Our phone lines are packed here. Let's go to Henry in West Bend, Wisconsin. Henry, you're on the air.
16: Yes, I'd like to make a comment. About 40 years ago, when our baby was a baby, and they gave him all the shots at one time, and they had a fever for almost 3 months straight for a little baby. Did they ever make any tests on, they test each individual shot for the potency and so on, but giving them all at one time? That was my question, if that's legal or not.
11: Thank you, Henry.
12: Well, no, they do give many shots. You can, in fact, if you look at the schedule, the recommended schedule, children could get 10 to 12 vaccines on one day. And I'm talking in combination shots, because they bundle some of these shots together, but they are separate vaccines within the shot.
11: Mm-hmm.
12: So the body is trying to do a lot to try to respond to these different antigens. Fever, high fever, and prolonged fever is definitely associated with vaccine adverse events. DPT vaccine, the whole cell pertussis vaccine that we don't use anymore, was a notorious fever producer. If it was 40 years ago that this happened, likely the one that caused that high fever was DPT, one of the most reactive vaccines we've ever used.
11: Hmm. Henry, thank you for the call. But he did ask, is this legal? Is it legal for them to do that?
12: Yes. It's legal to give many, many vaccines on the same day.
11: Yeah. The question, though, is it right? Let's go to Marie in Grafton. You're on the air, Marie.
17: Hi there. Over 60 years ago, my sister and I got the measles, mumps, rubella, and other vaccines as babies. And the two of us got mumps as teens. So obviously it wasn't even working back then. And then I'd also like for you to comment on shingles for older people. Thank you.
11: Okay, thank you. Back. Okay.
18: Right. Yeah, there have been the 60s, the early 60s is when they started to develop the measles vaccine. And they, by 71, they had bundled the measles, mumps, and rubella vaccines together into the MMR shot that we use today. The mumps vaccine is notoriously ineffective. There have been many outbreaks of mumps in fully vaccinated populations, as she pointed out. The shingles vaccine is something that's recommended for older people. And the reason that we have a shingles vaccine is because in generations past, chickenpox was something that everybody got. There were about 100 deaths per year, 50 in children, 50 in adults, from chickenpox complications, usually in people who were immune compromised. They brought the vaccine in the mid-90s, and at first it was supposed to just be a choice vaccine. Then, of course, they mandated it for every child. What that did was it took natural chickenpox out of the population, and it prevented older adults from coming in contact with people with the children with chickenpox and getting asymptomatically boosted. So what happened was you had a shingles increase in shingles because there was no more natural boosting of immunity. And so we have a shingles vaccine, actually made by the same company that makes the chickenpox vaccine.
11: Interesting.
18: Isn't that convenient?
11: Yeah. Chris is calling from Sioux Falls, South Dakota. Chris, you're on the air.
19: Hi, I wanted to know about the spike protein. I understand that serious long-term effects are from that. Is there any way to prevent that, or how long does it last?
18: Well, both the SARS-CoV-2 virus, which is most people now have concluded was a lab-made virus that escaped out of a lab in China.
11: Yeah.
18: Both that natural infection from SARS-CoV-2, as well as the spike protein, the synthetic spike protein in the COVID shot, can cause harm in the body, like heart inflammation, like neurological disorders. And they studies have shown that the spike protein, unlike what they told us, that it didn't stay in the body for more than a couple of days or a couple of weeks. It looks as if the spike protein can stay in the body and can affect different organs. And so there are some doctors who say you've got to bring down, say you get a blood test and you find out that you have high antibodies to the spike protein, and you want to bring those antibodies down to try to prevent, if you have long COVID from the disease, or if long vaccine COVID, they call it, from the vaccine. Some doctors are recommending that you try to bring those antibodies down so that you don't have a constant circulation of the antibodies in your body.
11: Chris, we do appreciate your call here, and we're just seconds from the break, so we'll be taking the break and coming back to more of your phone calls. Our number to Crosstalk is 800-733-9829. Barbara Lowe Fisher is our guest here today from the National Vaccine Information Center. Again, their website's nvic.org. Also, the portal in which you can monitor what's going on in your state and also react to legislation, giving you all that contact to your legislators, nvicadvocacy.org, and also on vaccine-related news, vaccinereaction.org. 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

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Many people say Iran doesn't have a bomb because if they did, they'd use it. Wrong. There's reasons not to use it. Dr. Peter Vincent-Pry, whose TV show we produced and radio show, worked with many esteemed people, including former CIA Director James Woolsey and Dr. Graham, who worked for the Reagan administration. They and some of their colleagues put out a report in 2016 documenting the evidence that Iran likely has had a nuclear weapon since at least 2003. And the issue isn't enrichment. That is an industrial problem. Yes, it's expensive and slow, but any terrorist state willing to be patient can figure it out. The big issue isn't that. The big issue is the ability for implosion. What they need for the components, not enrichment, but components, bridge wire detonators, neutron initiators, and more. And folks, he says they have it. So Americans need to be aware.

0: How does it even bother them to do that when they can see that Fauci, who should be put in prison, millions of people have died throughout the world, and if they're not even going to do anything to him, what the heck do they got to worry about? They'll gladly give the vaccine. This will be a no-brainer.
1: Well, they would certainly not have any repercussions against them. And normally there are, for anybody who administers a vaccinations, Barbara, one cannot hold them individually accountable, can they?
2: No. Nobody who gives vaccines, nobody who makes and sells vaccines, nobody who votes to mandate vaccines, nobody can be held accountable for any harm that's done to people who take vaccines. It's an untenable situation in this country, which is why NVIC has called for no vaccine mandates. You cannot force people under threat of losing their job or not receiving medical care or not being able to get an education. You cannot force them to take a pharmaceutical product that can injure or kill them, and nobody's accountable for the harm done. It's just not moral. It's immoral.
1: Jerry, thank you for raising the issue. We've got Mark in Newark, Ohio. You're on the air, Mark.
3: Yes, on that COVID vaccine. When I was a kid, we had measles and chickenpox and all those kids stuff. We took a Malti vaccine. It was like through an air gun. Now, these vaccines today, like the COVID, how comes the Food and Drug Administration did not check those out before they rendered them out to the public?
2: Well, that, of course, is a very good question. This product, this biological, mRNA biological, which we've never used that kind of biological, we've never injected people with that kind of a product, was fast-tracked with only 9 months of study. And it was not licensed when it first came out. It was issued under an emergency use authorization, which also has never been done. So they used the idea that this international pandemic that was affecting supposedly every country in the world, that they could cut corners. They could cut the clinical trial corners. They could not license it, just bring it out under an EUA. And then they passed legislation that set up a countermeasures, or rather a COVID compensation program under the countermeasures compensation system that had been set up under legislation passed in 2005 called the PREP Act, and that nobody would be liable. Nobody who gave the product or who sold the product, made and sold the product, would be held liable in a court of law for any harm done. So, you're right. It was a lot of corners were cut, and unfortunately, the people are the ones that are suffering.
1: Yeah, thank you. And has that EUA ever been lifted on the COVID shot?
2: Yes. Okay. Yes, it has. It's no longer under an EUA, which, it breaks my heart because I worked on the National Childhood Vaccine Injury Act of 1986. And when that law was passed, the doctors who gave vaccines were still liable for medical malpractice.
1: Mm-hmm.
2: That was taken away in 1987 by a congressional amendment so that the doctors got off scot-free.
1: Wow.
2: And until 2011, the manufacturers were liable for product design defect. That is, failure to make the vaccine safer. If we still had that in place, we could have sued the manufacturers for the mRNA vaccine for design defect. But the Supreme Court in 2011 took away product design liability from the manufacturers of vaccines. So as of 2011, that's when we had no liability for not only the doctors, but no liability for the companies.
1: Thank you, Mark. Let's go to Tony in Neillsville. You're on the air.
4: Hi, I just wanted to let you all know that I went to Walmart today and got my seasonal influenza vaccine. And when I was signing the paperwork to get up there and get it done, I specifically told that young lady at the counter that I wanted the flu shot and I did not want an updated version of Biden's clot shots. And
1: the COVID shot.
4: I had.
1: Okay.

0: last week, and mm-hmm. that was worse on my arm than yeah. any of my flu shots
1: okay.
0: have ever been.
1: Yeah.
0: And I haven't had a cold or a flu in 10 years.
1: Okay. Thank you, Tony. Thank you. Bruce in South Dakota, you're on the air.
2: Yeah, I was just wondering, I know the companies can't be held liable because of the laws, you know, for the vaccine or giving it. Is there no recourse for them intentionally lying about it?
1: Well,
3: well, of course, that's what both Rand Paul, who subpoenaed Fauci to testify in the House of Representatives, and now Ron Johnson, who has asked Fauci to testify in the Senate, and Fauci has declined, and Ron Johnson is talking about holding him in contempt, just like Rand Paul has held Fauci in contempt for not answering the questions about what actually went on. I think this is going to become a legal issue about what is the accountability of the government when the government lies wow. to the people about the risks of a product that they recommend.
1: Well, Bruce, thank you so much. Barbara, you got a half minute left. What would you like to leave with our listeners today?
3: Well, I just, you know, I think that we all have to become more educated about these vaccines. We all have to become empowered with the ability to change the laws in the state so that we don't have mandates that require us to take risks without our voluntary informed consent. So I would say please sign up for the advocacy portal. It's free. Please get involved in your community, educate your community and your legislators, and let's make changes here so that we can have more freedom when it comes to what we put in our bodies,
1: Barbara,
3: in the bodies of our children.
1: Thank you for carving out the time to join us today.
3: Thank you.
1: Barbara Lowe Fisher, our guest here today, and friends, again, those websites, NVIC.org, stands for National Vaccine Information Center, NVICAdvocacy.org, and also VaccineReaction.org. 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
1: With SRN News, I'm Jason Walker. In Alaska, Wyoming, and Florida, in the Sunshine State, Representative Byron Donalds winning the GOP nomination for governor has captured the Democratic. That sets the stage for a November contest. The winner will be outgoing Governor Ron DeSantis. At Penn State University, 14 people arrested and a fraternity in deep trouble for allegedly making pledges participate in a drug trafficking scheme.
2: The group allegedly ran the operation out of two off-campus fraternity houses, described by authorities as an upper-level trafficking organization for the area. The drug operated in 2023 and 2024, using fraternity pledges to cut and pack cocaine. Serious charges. Delta Upsilon has been placed on interim suspension by Penn State. The other fraternity, Sigma Chi, recognized by the university and not subject to its oversight. I'm Lisa Dwyer.
1: Closely watched state murder trial on hold.
3: Luigi Mangione's state murder trial in the killing of UnitedHealthcare CEO Brian Thompson was slated to begin September 8th, but it's now on indefinite hold as his lawyers seek to have the case thrown out on double jeopardy grounds following his guilty plea last week to federal charges. Judge Gregory Caro issuing an order canceling the state trial and giving the Manhattan DA's office until October 9th to respond. The DA had said they wanted to go forward. Meanwhile, Mangione is scheduled to be sentenced in the federal case December 18th. Seek life in prison, though federal sentencing guidelines call for a term of 24 to 30 years. Julie Walker, New York.
1: This is SRN News.
4: Foundations of Freedom, a look at America's founding principles and the leaders who shaped our nation.
5: When George Washington accepted command of the Continental Army, they were fighting a king, and one power with another. Washington understood the difference between authority and ownership. In 1775, he declared, "When we assume the soldier, we did not lay aside the citizen." Even as commander of America's army, Washington remembered that he remained one of the people and that the power entrusted to him was never his to keep. He did not fight to rule America. He fought so Americans could govern themselves. Washington's example gave the young nation something more than victory. It gave America a standard for leadership. Those who hold power must remain accountable to the people they serve. Because in a free nation, leadership is not ownership. It is a duty and a trust.
1: It is described as some incredible photos. They are images of a crater that was created by a SpaceX rocket on the moon when it went down. Lisa Dwyer has more on this amazing photo and story.
2: A NASA spacecraft circling the moon is providing the sharpest views yet of the crater carved by a crashing SpaceX rocket. Before and after photos of the impact area. The Falcon rocket's upper stage plowed into the moon 2 weeks ago after drifting through space for more than a year. The rocket launched a pair of private moon landers in 2025 as part of NASA's push to commercialize lunar exploration. Scientists say based on these new photos, the fresh crater appears to be 60 feet across and less than 10 feet deep. I'm Lisa Dwyer.
1: More details at srnnews.com.
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1: Back to Genesis with Dr. John Morris, scientist with the Institute for Creation Research. Dr. Morris, now I've heard that sometimes germs evolve. Is this true?
2: Chris, this is a common claim that some germs acquire the ability to infect certain new species, or maybe they become resistant to drugs. But this is not evolution. In fact, it's really devolution, the loss of ability or the loss of genes to accomplish a certain purpose. A recent study showed that the whooping cough bacteria lost a certain suite of genes, which caused the animal host immune system not to recognize it. Now a new animal can be infected, but is this evolution? What happens here is the loss of genes, not the gain of genes as evolution needs. What results is death, not life. While it doesn't fit the evolution view, it does fit the creation followed by the fall and the curse view, and that's the back to Genesis view.
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0: Nobody chooses the middle seat on purpose. Not on a plane, not in the back of the car. But life puts people in uncomfortable places all the time. Stuck between what was and what's next. Between grief and healing. Between obedience and fear. The middle is hard, but God's not absent there. He meets people in unfinished places. So, hold steady. This isn't the end of the story. 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
2: Today, Pastor Redlin continues in Romans 5, verses 1 through 2, with a message entitled, Key to the Treasure House.
3: If you are in Christ Jesus, your standing is eternally secure. When we speak about our standing, please know, in fact, in studying for this message, I saw some who said, hey, we're in a new state. But I don't really endorse that idea, that thinking. I think it goes beyond a new state. For example, we use expressions like the state of the union. Okay, hey, what's the current snapshot? What's the picture of the state of the union? At some points, the state of the union might be very strong. At some point, we might say, oh, the state of the union is very shaky. We might talk about the state of a job, the state of my employment, the state of our marriage, the state of our children. And all of these things we see vacillate greatly based on circumstances or stage, but not your standing. Not your standing. Your standing is now positional and secured in Christ. H.A. Ironside said, state is the condition of the soul. It is experience. Standing never varies. State is fluctuating and depends on the measure in which I walk with God. My standing is always perfect because it is measured by Christ's acceptance. Do you remember when you first got married? Yesterday, I performed a wedding, and I said to that couple, I now pronounce that you are man and wife. What therefore God hath joined together, let no man put asunder. You may kiss the bride. And he did, okay? Do you remember when you got married and you're driving off as this new couple saying, wow, are we really allowed to do this? Well, do you know you really are? Do you know why? Not necessarily because your state has so much changed, like, oh, I'm a little like, well, I'm getting used to. But let me tell you what did just change. Your standing changed. Something officially took place. And now you were not married, and now you are married. You were lost, and now you are found. You were at war, and now you are at peace. Something changed about your standing. We can conclude the works and grace for salvation are mutually exclusive. And we pass from one unto the other. So we see the key to the treasure house unlocks our access to God, and it gives us this new standing with God. And notice what else it provides. We look a little bit further in verse number 2, by whom also we have access by faith into this grace wherein we stand and rejoice in hope. For the believer, it does not mean wishful thinking. Wishful thinking. I mean, how many times do we use words like that? Oh, I wish that. We say those kind of things all the time. Don't you have some wishes that you wish were true? That's not the idea behind our hope. I'm a Michigander. I grew up in Michigan. In the winter, I suspect there was not an evening that I didn't close my eyes, that I didn't have some wishful thinking for the greatest blizzard that Michigan has ever seen. Oh, I wanted to go to sleep, and I prayed fervent, earnest prayers, okay? Let it snow, let it snow, let it snow. Because I wanted to wake up and look outside and see this blissful blanket of snow, which meant no school for the day. Glory, hallelujah, okay? Okay, so that's what I'm praying for, that's what I'm hoping for, that's what I'm wishing for. That is not the hope of a believer. There's something far more substantial, something more significant than just this wishful thinking. Hope for a Christian means an assured expectation. It is more sure than this, but maybe this helps us at least understand or illustrate it. Have you ever purchased a ticket before? Like a sporting event, or you're going to this concert, or you're going to some event, and you have the ticket in your hand, and that ticket says, I now have access to, I actually have a seat, I have a row, I have this view, I have a place at this event. And do you know what the hope for a Christian means? It means my ticket has been punched. I am securely settled regarding this earnest, real expectation about where I will be for all eternity because of Jesus Christ. The idea of hope for a Christian, it says we rejoice in hope. Not we feel good about a wish. We have something literally, the word rejoice, it carries the idea to boast about, to make much of, to tell other people about. We rejoice in the hope of the glory of God. Well, what does this do for us? Because I have the key, the grand master to the treasure house of God. I have access to God, standing with God, hope in God, and what we just touched on. I rejoice in the hope of the glory of God. Do you remember what Jesus was given? What Jesus was given. The Bible says it this way. Let me read a few verses. Listen to what is it that Jesus is the possessor of. The Bible says it this way in 1 Peter chapter 1, beginning in verse number 18. It says, for as much as ye know that you were not redeemed with corruptible things as silver and gold from your vain conversation received by the traditions of your fathers. But here's what we were redeemed with. But with the precious blood of Christ, as of a lamb without blemish and without spot, who verily was foreordained before the foundation of the world, but was manifest, was made known, was manifest in these last times for you, who by him do believe in God, that raised him up from the dead and gave him glory, that your faith and hope, your expectation, might be in God. What is it, because of all that Christ has accomplished, what is he the possessor of? Gave him glory. What has he done with that? Certainly he has not relinquished it, but I find this interesting. The Bible says in John chapter 17, verse number 22, Jesus, in this beautiful prayer that he is praying, John 17, 22, speaking to the Father, and the glory which thou gavest me, I have given them, that they may be one, even as we are one. And Paul reminded the believers at Colossae, when Christ, who is our life, shall appear, then shall ye appear with him in glory. There is now this sense of shared glory. Jesus said it this way. Jesus said, if you have seen me, you have seen the Father. Do you know what it was that Jesus was always doing? He was always rightly representing the Father. If you saw Jesus' action, you saw an action consistent with God the Father. Do you know what you and I are what we've been invited to? To share in the glory of Jesus Christ. That a person now, because of our access, because of our standing, because of our hope, because of our glory, a person should look at our lives and say, wow, I see Jesus in you. What an incredible privilege. For another person to say, you look familiar to me. Do you see children, and my wife's better at this than I am, but she can look at a baby and she can say, oh, she has your nose, okay? There's some familiarity. There's some family resemblance. And do you know what we have as possessors of the keys to the treasure house? We have some powerful ability to rightly represent Jesus Christ. when Christ, who is our life, shall appear, then it is no more through a glass darkly, no more is there a faint resemblance. We shall be like him and sharers of that unhindered glory. When you are living as if you have full access to God, to all his resources, conducting yourself and communicating the same, then you are giving others the right opinion of Almighty God. God is perfectly, completely, infinitely willing to give all the choice gifts of heaven to those who have been given access by faith into this grace wherein we stand. Gifts to strengthen us, encourage us, gifts to provision us, gifts to keep us from falling. Jesus, in him, all the fullness of the Father dwells, and you and I are complete in him. At the beginning of this message, we said the word for access was the Greek word, prosagoge, and that it was the word that describes the process of being ushered into the presence, the court of the king. We have access to God because of Jesus Christ, but the word also has an ongoing meaning. It was used in late Greek to describe the location where ships came in. It was the port or the haven where ships could find safe harbor out of the storms and the tempests of the sea. Prosagoge. We have found safe harbor. We are free from the ravages of the storm. How wonderful it is that God has granted the blessing of so many things, including the gift of the local church. It's to be a place where believers gather, forming the body of Christ and encouraging and strengthening and rejoicing with one another regarding the greatness and the glory of our God. To speak of his resources and of his supply and how he is making that supply available for us. How we have drawn it from him time and time again, and then returned and found that no matter how often we have filled up our wheelbarrow and hauled it away, the treasure house is never diminished. And when we gather, our singing should be contagious. It spurs on and encourages the downtrodden, reminding them of the glory of God. It strengthens the weak and supports the weary. We hear truths from the Word of God that remind us of the never-ending supply that is ours to draw from, the standing that is ours, no matter the state we may find ourselves in. And then on Monday, we let our light so shine before men, and we live as the fully provisioned children of a good and wise Father who has given us the master key to the treasure house. Alexander McLaren once wrote, "How shameful it is, having the possibility of so much, we should have the actuality of so little." There are a great many Christian people who ought to be ashamed of their moderation. They have gone into the treasure house, stacks of jewels, jars of gold on all sides of them, and they have been content to come away with some poor little coin when they might have been rich beyond the dreams of avarice. Brethren, you have been given access to the fullness of God. Whose fault is it if we are empty? Whose fault indeed? May we understand that we have been given the key to the treasure house, the grand master key. And all who are in possession of such a key have all that they stand in need of to successfully navigate the challenges of this life and to live as the fully provisioned children of a good and gracious Father.
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1: With SRN News, I'm Jason Walker. Representative Byron Donalds has captured the Republican nomination for Florida governor. He'll be facing Representative David Jolly in the Democratic nomination. That sets the stage for their November race to see who will replace the outgoing governor, Ron DeSantis. In Alaska, Republican incumbent Dan Sullivan has advanced to the general election in the U.S. Senate. Now, there were two Dan Sullivans in that race. Again, the incumbent is the winner in a situation that caused a lot of confusion. Advocates and parents of social media victims see the trial against Meta Platforms as an extremely significant moment in their battle for online child safety. The trial in Oakland, California involves attorneys general from four states seeking billions in damage or social media harms to the youngsters. The suit is not focused on any individual person, case, or specific harm tied to social media, but rather broad claims that Meta made decisions in designing Instagram and Facebook to put youngsters at risk. Reporter Kevin Chan.
2: The states accuse Meta of harming youth mental health by deliberately designing features to get kids addicted to its platforms. They also say Meta breaks federal law by routinely collecting data on children under 13 without parental consent. The trial is expected to last 6 to 8 weeks, and CEO Mark Zuckerberg is expected to testify. Meta says it has a strong case of protecting teens. But this is the latest case in a flood of lawsuits targeting Meta and other social media companies over child protection.
1: Meta has rejected the allegations. This is SRN News. A lot of Americans today turned to Scripture in times of trouble. Here's Michael Harrington.
3: Folks who are going through a divorce, suffering from an illness, or dealing with the death of a loved one are more likely than those who are not to say they're reading the Bible. That's the finding of a new poll from the American Bible Institute, which also reveals that getting fired or being a victim of natural disaster also makes people more likely to open the Bible. As Romans 15:4 says, through the encouragement of the Scriptures, we might have hope. Michael Harrington reporting.
1: Critically important social issues being decided by state residents at the ballot box. Now, in November, voters in nearly every state will have the opportunity to amend the language of their state constitution. Abortion and transgenderism are frequently the object of referendums, and officials say this fall will be no exception. This is SRN News. Explosions rocking an Ohio industrial recycling business early Tuesday. Two workers have been killed, and it sparked a massive fire. Toledo resident Demetrius Langston.
4: The first one, it rumbled down my block. It actually rumbled down my block, and it sounded like a bunch of army robot soldiers.
1: Langston says he heard and felt both explosions from about a half mile away.
4: The second one was even more scary because, yeah, you don't know where it's coming from. And, you know, you wonder what vicinity it's in because you have loved ones in the city.
1: So far, no word on the cause of the explosions. Home Depot sales improving during the fiscal second quarter as customers spent more during the summer months and then concentrated eventually on some smaller projects. More details, srnnews.com.
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0: The forecast says rain, and your heart knew it first. Showers outside, heaviness inside. But your feelings are not your forecast. A hard day doesn't mean God is gone. It just means it's raining. God is still good in the gray, still near in the drizzle. And after enough showers, new things grow. So if today feels heavy, don't let it define your season. Rain doesn't get the final word. From Rejoice Radio.
1: It's back to school with good news in California. This is Matt Staver with Freedom's Call. Liberty Counsel represented Child Evangelism Fellowship and its Northern California East Bay chapter. As a result, the Hayward Unified School District will allow a Good News Club equal access to meet on its Park Elementary campus. Last April, Child Evangelism Fellowship submitted a request to host the Good News Club immediately following school hours. But the school district would not allow the club to meet until after 6 p.m., despite allowing the Girls on the Run program earlier access. Liberty Counsel informed district officials that the Good News Clubs are legally entitled to equal access as other similarly situated after-school programs. Child Evangelism Fellowship gives children a biblically based education that includes moral and character development, and that is priceless. 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
1: With SRN News, I'm Jason Walker. Another day of primary elections in three states. In Florida, Representative Byron Donalds winning the GOP nomination for governor. He'll be facing Democrat David Jolly in November. In Alaska, it was a little confusing maybe for some people casting their ballots. Republican incumbent Dan Sullivan has advanced to the general election in the U.S. Senate. One of the people he was running against was also named Dan Sullivan. The Trump administration increasing pressure on the Cuban regime.
2: Secretary of State Marco Rubio continues to push a hard line against Cuba's communist government. Rubio, whose parents fled the island, has long called for an end to the regime. The administration has already cut off major oil supplies to Cuba by pressuring Venezuela and Mexico. A new CIA Cuba task force has been established, and the State Department recently released a lengthy report calling Cuba the capital of 21st century communism. Officials say the goal is fundamental change to the island. Willie Nelson, Washington.
1: Latest Ukrainian drone barrage on Russia, inflicting tremendous damage.
3: Ukrainian forces have launched one of their biggest drone attacks on Russia since the war in Ukraine began, firing almost 800 drones. Moscow's mayor said of the more than 600 Ukrainian drones that flew towards the Moscow region, 180 were shot down. Officials reported no deaths or major damage. The overnight attack comes just 2 days after a similar assault. Meanwhile, a Russian missile strike on a village in Ukraine's Kharkiv region killed at least 10 people and wounded 8 others. I'm Karen Shemas.
1: Bill Rasmussen, who co-founded ESPN, has died at the age of 93. He and his son Scott came up with the idea of a network loaded with sports around the clock. This is SRN News. Now, the Trump administration levels an accusation. Michael Harrington explains.
4: According to a report by the Department of Health and Human Services, a number of hospitals and doctors have allegedly used billing code chicanery to obtain insurance payments to cover sex change operations and other procedures to help children live as the opposite sex. The allegations are included in a 64-page HHS report entitled Wolves in White Coats, How Doctors and Hospitals Pushed and Profited the Fraud of Gender Medicine. Michael Harrington reporting.
1: Defense Department introducing a course centered on Western civilization and Christianity this fall in schools. It operates for military families, all part of an effort by Defense Secretary Pete Hegseth to redirect the education system toward patriotic values and classical training. DOD education activity operates 160 schools. This is SRN News. A nice climb for Home Depot, Bob Agnew explains.
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1: President Trump promoting new data showing U.S. prescription drug prices fell 0.8% in July and down some 3.1% from 1 year ago. Wall Street numbers Tuesday, S&P 500 fell 53 points on the day. The Dow dropped 116. NASDAQ was off 355. More details, srnnews.com.
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0: Welcome to Through the Bible. I'm Steve Schwetz, your host. And as the Bible bus rolls along, our teacher, Dr. J. Vernon McGee, continues our study of Jesus' teaching from the Mount of Olives. So turn to Matthew chapter 24 at verse 14, and in a few minutes, Dr. McGee will mention his notes and outlines. Now, if you haven't already downloaded your free copy, well, you can find them in our app. You can also go online at ttb.org or call 1-800-65-BIBLE, and we'll send a copy by mail. Now, as you get settled, Greg and I have got some letters to read from people responding to God's Word, this time in the Urdu language. So, Greg, why don't you remind us, what outlets are we using to get Through the Bible out to Urdu speakers?
1: Well, as always, Steve, we're trying to fling the seed, and so we're using a number of different distribution methods. Urdu, of course, is targeted to Pakistan and India. We have home groups in those areas. We also have a partnership with a satellite TV and social media ministry called Endure International. And so we're really blanketing that language-speaking area of northern India and Pakistan.
0: Yeah. Now, if you're listening to this, you may be thinking, who speaks Urdu? I don't know anybody. Well, the numbers are pretty significant, bigger than I thought. 70 to 80 million people are native Urdu speakers. Now, here's the interesting thing that I didn't know until I did some research, that Hindi is understandable by all Urdu speakers.
1: Huh.
0: They can't necessarily read it, I'm assuming, but they can talk to each other. It's kind of like us and someone, I don't know, that speaks Creole or something.
1: Right, pidgin English or something.
0: Yeah, one of those things, yeah. So you take that whole number, and there's actually 800 million people that can understand Urdu.
1: Wow. Steve, I'm so glad I came today, because I've learned.
0: It's just
1: being in your presence.
0: I just try to bring it every day,
1: no,
0: Greg.
1: That's really fascinating. I did not know that.
0: Yeah.
1: Well, how about this response from Sajid, who tells us this: through your program, I began to understand the message of God's love and forgiveness through Jesus Christ. The teachings helped me realize my spiritual need and encouraged me to seek God sincerely in prayer. Gradually, my heart changed, and I started reading the Bible regularly to grow in faith.
0: All right.
1: Wow.
0: What an
1: And I think if we knew his background, that would be stunning.
0: Yeah. Yep. Here's another one. This is from Ali, who just began studying with us and wrote to ask a question. So that's great. He's already interacting with the ministry.
1: Yes.
0: He says, I studied the Gospel of Luke with you, and I want to understand more about why Jesus forgave sinners. Mm. Can you please guide me with more Bible verses? I love that.
1: Well, and as we were just referring to, many of these people are going to be coming out of an Islamic background, some perhaps Hinduism, but very heavily Islam-focused area. And so even these short responses just tell a lot about their interest. Here's another one from Usman, who said, I watched your short Bible teaching on TikTok. It made me curious to know who Jesus really is according to the Bible.
0: Yeah, what an encouragement.
1: Yeah,
0: what an open door. Again, somebody who's probably a Muslim background, and they're asking these questions. I think we have time for one more. Here's Aisha, and she's curious. I saw a short clip from the Bible Mutalia program, which is Through the Bible in Urdu. I want to know how Jesus gives peace in difficult times. Can you explain this from the Bible? I mean, what a softball.
1: Yeah, exactly.
0: You know? Can you please tell me about Jesus how he reconciles sinners to himself?
1: Yeah, just a simple question.
0: Yeah.
1: But really powerful.
0: Yep. Greg, why don't you pray for us as we begin our study in Matthew 24?
1: Father, our hearts are just filled with joy that just giving out your word is opening so many doors in this part of the world, and there's so many millions that speak this language. We pray for the Urdu speakers who are tuning in, listening to Through the Bible. We pray you would work in their lives. In Jesus' name, amen.
0: We're off to Matthew 24 on Through the Bible with Dr. J. Vernon McGee.
2: Now today, friends, as we come back to the 24th chapter of Matthew, if you have your Bible, and we'll turn there at verse 14, we will put in at this place. And I hope you have our notes and outlines, and I hope you're reading along with us. We're in this Olivet discourse that's a thrilling discourse, and the interesting thing, the church is not in it at all. He's speaking of the end of the age. What shall be the sign of thy coming and the end of the age? And now he's talking about the sign of the end of the age, and that sign is the great tribulation period. And you say, how do you know it? You wait a few minutes, and we'll see our Lord will label it for us. I didn't label it. He did that. Now will you follow along with us? Verse 14, I'm reading it now. and this gospel of the kingdom shall be preached in all the world for a witness unto all nations, and then shall the end come. Now, the gospel of the kingdom, is that what John the Baptist preached? Repent, the kingdom of heaven is at hand. And the Lord Jesus began his ministry with that message, and he sent his apostles out with that message. Now, he had ceased that. Because now his invitation is, come unto me, all ye that labor and heavy laden, I'll rest you. Now he's talking about the Son of Man came not to be ministered unto, but to minister and give his life a ransom for many. Now is therefore this gospel of the kingdom, which is again to be preached during the great tribulation period, it's not the message for today. We preach the gospel of the grace of God. Is this another gospel? No, my friend, it's not. Same gospel. Just the emphasis is different. We have no right to say today the kingdom of heaven is at hand because we don't know. We are not given dates at all. But when the great tribulation period begins, these people will know they are close to the end, though they'll not know the day nor the hour. They will be able to say, repent, the kingdom of heaven is at hand. And again, it'll be because the presence of the king will be there. And again today, we do not put that emphasis. But now let me answer those who say we have two or three or four or five different ways of being saved just because we believe in dispensations. Let me put it like this. God has never had but one way of saving man. That's by the cross of Christ. Everything before he came looked to the cross of Christ. Everything since he's come looks back to the cross of Christ. How did it look forward? Well, let's go back and take Abel again. Abel brought the little lamb. Had you been there and said to Abel, why are you bringing this little lamb? You think a little lamb will take away your sins? He said, of course not. I don't believe a little lamb can take away your sins, but I'm bringing it because of the fact that he told me to. I'm bringing it by faith. Well, then, if it won't take away your sins, why would he ask it? He says, this little lamb is pointing the one that's coming down yonder, the seed of the woman, the seed of my mother. And one of these days, there'll come one that will take away our sin. And I bring this little lamb by faith, recognizing I'm a sinner. I need a substitute. May I say, he's looking to the one that's coming. And John the Baptist also not only said, repent, for the kingdom of heaven is at hand. He said, behold, the Lamb of God that taketh away the sin of the world. So that he marked him out. So that everyone that was ever saved before Christ came was saved on credit. Actually, God accepted it until Christ came. And then he took the sins of those of the past that had obeyed God and come God's way. And they were forgiven on the basis of the death of Christ. God never saved even by law back in the Old Testament. At the heart of the Mosaic system was the sacrificial system. And every person brought a little lamb. You see, the law never saved. It was given to reveal that they were lawbreakers, that they were not obeying God, and that they did need to have a substitute, that a penalty had to be paid. And today, that's the only purpose the law serves for us. The law was given that every mouth might be stopped, and the whole world become guilty before God. My friend, you're a lawbreaker. You're a sinner. You need a Savior. That's the important thing. So this gospel of the kingdom will be, he's coming soon. The thing to do is to accept him as your Savior before he comes as the sovereign of this universe, and then he'll be the judge. Now he says that when this gospel of the kingdom is preached throughout the world, the end will come. Now that doesn't mean today that the end can't come until the gospel of the grace of God is preached while the church is here. Of course not. I know that there are those that use that to try to promote their program to help them get the gospel out. Well, I think it's laudable to want to get the gospel out, but this is not the verse to use for that at all. You see, friends, it's important to interpret Scripture in its context to find out what is being talked about here. Our Lord is answering the question, what is the sign of the end of the age? And now he's speaking of that. What is the sign? Here it is. Verse 15, when ye therefore shall see the abomination of desolation, spoken of by Daniel the prophet, stand in the holy place. Whoso readeth, let him understand. Now, what is the abomination of desolation? Well, there are two of them back in the book of Daniel. We'll be studying that later, and I'll not refer back to Daniel today. But one was Titus Epiphanes, the Syrian, who came down and destroyed Jerusalem, and he profaned the altar, boiled a sow, took the broth and poured it on all the vessels of the temple, and intruded into the holy place. And that was called then an abomination of desolation. Now, I take it that the abomination of desolation will be the image of the Antichrist that John in Revelation talks about. Now, I don't know that. That's just my surmising. I'm not looking for the abomination of desolation. In that day, that'll be the sign. That's what those that are in the world in that day will be looking for. We're not looking for the abomination of desolation. He doesn't say to Titus, looking for that abomination of desolation, looking for that blessed hope and the glorious appearing of our great God and Savior. That's what we're looking for. I do not know what an abomination of desolation really is. If I met one walking down the street, I don't think I would. I know when my daughter went away to college, that was about the time this new hairdo came in. I think they called it the bouffant. Well, it was frizzly, you know, and I remember I went up to the college and drove up to the girls' dormitory, and she came right out because she was expecting us, and I didn't know her. She had this new hairdo of the bouffant. I actually asked her if she knew where my daughter was, and she began to laugh. And I looked at that, and I said to her, I said, I've often wondered what the abomination of desolation is. Now I think I know. Well, friends, that's the closest thing I've ever seen to it, is that hairdo. But I honestly don't think that was it either. Now, he says, when you see that in the holy place, whoso readeth, let him understand. Now, those that are there will understand. I don't expect to be there, so there are many details he just hasn't taken the trouble to tell me about or tell you. Now, again, another time word, then, verse 16. When the abomination of desolation appears, then let them which be in Judea flee into the mountain. I'm not expecting to flee into the mountains of Judea. Have no plans to do that at all. And I live here right next to the Sierra Madre Mountains, and I'm not planning to flee into them. Although I got a neighbor that says he knows of a canyon up there. He says if the atom bombs ever dropped in Southern California, he said that's where I'm going. And he's invited me to follow him, so I'll follow him if that comes to pass. But that's not to fulfill his prophecy. It hasn't anything to do with it, by the way. It has to do with people who are in Judea. He's talking to these people, my friend, not to people who live in California. Then let them which be in Judea flee into the mountains. Let them which be on the housetop not come down to take anything out of the house. I haven't been on the housetop in a couple of years. He would not catch me up there very often. May I say to you, over in that land, the patio, the front porch, the back porch is all up on top. That's the way they do it over there. I wish I had time to go into detail what we saw over there, even today. Well, it's speaking to people that this will be applicable to. Neither let him which is in the field return back to take his clothes. That is, if he left his cloak at the end of the row early of the morning when it was cool, and he's at the other end when word comes that the abomination of desolation appeared, don't go back to get your cloak. Just start running. And then, woe unto them that are with child, and to them that give suck in those days. He has a care and concern for those in those days. There'll be a great population explosion, the beginning of the great tribulation period. I think this earth today is becoming actually overweighted with people. We are really being crowded in today. And that, I think, is another evidence we're approaching the end of the age, by the way. I think that's more or less of a sign to us. Woe to them that are with child. His concern, he says, there's a time not to have children. Verse 20, but pray ye that your flight be not in the winter, neither on the Sabbath day. Now, this is some people who are observing the Sabbath day. That's Saturday. I go to church on Sunday because my Lord came back from the dead on that day. Now listen to him. For then shall be great tribulation. And the translation here does not really do justice to what he really said. The article is put with the adjective and with the noun when there's an emphasis in the Greek. And the literal would be, then shall be the tribulation, the great one. In other words, this is unique. Nothing like it in the history of the world. Now, he labels the end of the age the great tribulation period. I didn't do that. He did that. Now, if you want to find fault with it, then you will have to appeal to him, not to me. I didn't think of this at all. The great tribulation, then you'll see that. You're in it then. That's the end of the age, such as was not since the beginning of this world to this time, no, nor ever shall be. And you see that the important thing is that there's been nothing like it before, nothing like it afterward. If that's true, then believe me, they'll know it when they get there. There are actually some people today that talk about the church going through the Great Tribulation. They don't seem to realize how severe it is, and there are others that actually think we're in it today. Well, things are bad, but you couldn't say we're in the Great Tribulation today because you can match this period with many other periods in history. When the Great Tribulation gets here, be nothing to match it with in the past or in the future. Then shall be great tribulation, such as was not since the beginning of the age to this time, nor ever shall be. Now listen to him. Except those days should be shortened, there should no flesh be saved, but for the elect's sake those days shall be shortened. We read in the book of Revelation that during this period, at one time, a third of the population of the world is destroyed. Another occasion, a fourth of the population of the world is destroyed. This is something that is absolutely tremendous. The red horse of war, the black horse of famine, and then the pale horse of death, you see, will ride during that period, the earth population. That'll be decimated. There was a time when this seemed to be exaggeration, and even some good commentators made that statement. They thought it was hyperbole. Now that we know that right at this very moment, that both America and Russia have enough atom bombs to destroy the population of the world. This isn't funny today, but there is comfort here. He says, except those days would be shortened, no flesh would survive. He will not let mankind commit suicide. That's the reason this is a brief period. Verse 23, then if any man shall say unto you, lo, here is Christ, or there, believe it not. Now what's the sign of his coming? Well, don't believe it, because there be false Christs. For there shall arise false Christs and false prophets, and shall show great signs and wonders. Don't miss that. The ability to work miracles is a pretty dangerous thing now, because the next great miracle worker that comes will not be Christ. It'll be Antichrist and his false prophet, his John the Baptist, if you please. He'll have the false prophet who will be able to perform miracles. They'll show great signs and wonders, insomuch that if it were possible, they shall deceive the very elect. Now, if it was possible to deceive the elect, and who are the elect? Well, somebody says, see, this is the church. Well, in Scripture, there are two elect groups, the elect nation Israel and the elect of the church. All right? You have to use your noodle here to determine which group it is. Who are we talking about up to this point? Israel. All right? It's the elect nation. And he's not talking about the church here. I think that that has caused more difficulty and fanaticism and wild speculation than anything else. They shall deceive the very elect. But it's not possible to deceive the elect. You can fool some of the people some of the time. You can fool all of the people some of the time. But you can't fool God's children all the time. Just can't be done. I think that they'll find their way out of cults. I have before me a very wonderful letter that I've shared with you. And if I have them, I'm going to, because it's here with a sheaf of letters from a party who's come out of a cult. And she listened to this program for months before she came out. You can't fool God's children all the time. They'll come out of the cult eventually. Now he says, behold, I've told you before. Wherefore, if they shall say unto you, behold, he's in the desert, go not forth. Behold, he's in the secret chambers, believe it not. For as the lightning coming out of the east shineth even unto the west, so shall also the coming of the Son of Man be? In other words, when he comes, there'll not be any John the Baptist to announce him. When he comes, the whole world will know, and it'll be as public as lightning. Now, those of you that live in the Middle West, you know that lightning is a public affair. When it lightens, everybody knows about it. And when you have one of these electrical storms, I tell you, it's a frightful thing sometime. His coming to this earth will be just like that. Nobody will need to announce it. They'll know he's coming when he comes to the earth to establish his kingdom. This is not the rapture, of course. Verse 28, for wheresoever the carcass is, there will the eagles be gathered together. And I would say that this is the most difficult verse in the entire discourse to understand. After speaking of him coming like the lightning out of heaven in glory, then to mention this, well, it means he's coming in judgment. In the 19th of Revelation, you find out an invitation went out to the carrion of the bird family to come together for a great big banquet, and they'd eat the flesh of kings and captains and the great men of the earth. I think that that's what he's talking about here. When he comes in judgment. And where the carcass is, there will the eagles be gathered together. Then he says, immediately after the tribulation of those days. Now, after the great tribulation, shall the sun be darkened, the moon shall not give her light, the stars shall fall from heaven, and the powers of the heaven shall be shaken. I think all of this will take place at his coming to the earth. And then shall appear the sign of the Son of Man in heaven. Now, what is that sign? Now, I'll have to speculate again today. You remember back in the Old Testament that the nation Israel was given the glory, the Shekinah presence of God. No nation has ever had that. No people have ever had that. The church does not have that. There's no holy place of the church today at all. When the abomination of desolation appears in the holy place, I would not only not be able to recognize an abomination of desolation, I don't even know where the holy place is. Where is it today? No church has a holy place. Then we have here the sign. What is that? Well, the Shekinah glory of God left the nation Israel. And when he came before, he laid aside, if you please, his glory. He didn't lay aside his deity, but he laid aside his prerogatives of deity glory. But John says we beheld that glory, though. There were times when it broke through, and he beheld that glory. Now when he comes the second time, I think the sign will be the Shekinah glory will appear again. Then shall appear the sign of the Son of Man in heaven. Then shall all the tribes of the earth mourn, and they shall see the Son of Man coming in the clouds of heaven with power and great glory. This is his coming to the earth to set up his kingdom. Now notice what he does. And he shall send his angels with a great sound of a trumpet. They shall gather together his elect from the four winds, from one end of heaven to the other. Now the elect here is the nation Israel. The prophets in the Old Testament told about they will be brought back by miracle into that land. Now that's not the church. The church is caught up out of this world to meet the Lord in the air. And the angels are not even connected with it at all. That sound of a trumpet and the voice of the archangel, it's his voice that'll be like the voice of an archangel. He'll not need anybody to help him gather the church together. He died for the church. He'll be able to bring it together. And friends, when the angels gather together, we're talking now about the nation Israel. Angels are connected with them. My, if we had time to go in even more detail than we are. Now he mentions a parable. Learn a parable of the fig tree. When its branch is yet tender, putteth forth leaves, ye know that summer is nigh. And that's the nation Israel. If there's any sign today, it would be that we're beginning to see just a little bit of leaves putting out, but actually no spiritual life at all. And I'm of the opinion that what we have here is a picture of the nation Israel back in that land. Not today. I don't think this is applicable to today at all. But I say if there was a sign, this, of course, could reasonably be it. Now I want to look at that parable next time. We're moving slowly through here. This, I consider, a very important section, but we'll get up our tempo next time. Until then, may God richly bless you, my beloved.
0: There's more of this great study in the book of Matthew ahead. 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I'm Steve Schwetz, and I'll be here saving a seat on the Bible bus just for you.

0: Through the Bible is a 5-year study of God's entire Word, and together we discover God's purposes in history and our lives, found only when we believe in Jesus Christ. Do you know Him yet?
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1: With SRN News, I'm Jason Walker. Well, the Aloha State is cleaning up, or trying. Josh Green says Tropical Storm Lala has caused flash flooding and a lot of damage.
2: It is the flood damage that's caused the most damage, more than the wind. Without a doubt, wind has affected roofs in some areas. It certainly blew down trees all over the place, but it's the flood and the mud and the rock that poured through Nalehu, Pahala, Waiahinu.
1: Jim Kelly is with Hawaiian Electric.
3: Because of the work that Oahu, over the weekend, we're going to hold back our crews here and then the crews from California to work on Hawaii.
1: No fatality reported in that storm. The White House is insisting the is open for traffic.
4: President Donald Trump says the U.S. has talked with Iran and insists that the Strait of Hormuz remains open and operating despite limited traffic and a reported strike on a ship exiting the waterway. Earlier this week, Trump also threatened to bomb Oman as the country sought a deal with Iran to manage shipping traffic through the strait. Iran says the waterway will not reopen until the U.S. meets its conditions. Shipping data platform Kepler says transits fell nearly 20% through the Strait of Hormuz last week. I'm Lisa Dwyer.
1: Less than 2 hours before President Trump was set to impose 50% tariffs on some $20 billion worth of Canadian imports, United States and Canada reaching a deal late Tuesday. It delays the sanctions and buys a little more time for more talks. This is SRN News. Who is having abortions in America? Michael Harrington has details.
5: According to a report from the Pew Research Center, most of the abortions that take place each year are sought by women in their 20s, 57%. Another 31% of abortions were given to women in their 30s. There is very little abortion amongst teens or women 40 and up. The Pew study also indicates the vast majority of women who seek abortion are unmarried, 88%. Black women are the most likely to have an abortion, 39%. Michael Harrington reporting.
1: Can enforce its strict anti-gambling laws on Asian markets. It's a state seeking to rein in popular betting platforms. Utah has been on the front lines of a battle between states and the federal government. Who regulates the markets and whether they should be considered finance or gambling? This is SRN News. Popping up technology now, watching a version of ChatGPT, and it is designed for teenagers.
6: The San Francisco based company says ChatGPT for teens is tailored for youngsters 13 to 16 with stronger protections, self harm, or sexual chats. So provides homework and study support designed to help students rather than. And school essays. The company says the idea is to guide toward healthy AI use in an age-appropriate
1: human rights. A force continues on massive sugar cane across the Dominican Republic. Says those questions are all the time. More details, srnnews.com.
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Driving in reverse is harder than it looks. Our cars weren't made to back up all the time. Our roads, highways, and traffic laws weren't designed for backwards driving. So why do we think life works that way? Are you driving backwards? Are you always looking in the rear view mirror? God's plan is that you look ahead and move forward. An occasional glance back is a good reminder of how far you've come. But leave the past behind you and drive confidently in the direction He has for you. Just a little tip of the journey. 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
1: For the SRN News, I'm Jason Walker. Huge drug bust at a leading college in America. Authorities say as many as 14 people have been arrested at Penn State University, and a fraternity there apparently in deep trouble for allegedly making pledges to participate in a drug trafficking scheme.
2: The group allegedly ran the operation out of two off-campus fraternity houses, described by authorities as an upper-level trafficking organization for the area. The drug ring reportedly operated in 2023 and 2024, using fraternity pledges to cut and package cocaine. Four people face serious charges. Delta Upsilon has been placed on interim suspension by Penn State. The other fraternity, Sigma Chi, is not recognized by the university and not subject to its oversight. I'm Lisa Dwyer.
1: Closely watched state murder trial now on hold.
3: Luigi Mangione's state murder trial in the killing of UnitedHealthcare CEO Brian Thompson was slated to begin September 8th, but it's now on indefinite hold as his lawyers seek to have the case thrown out on double jeopardy grounds following his guilty plea last week to federal charges. Judge Gregory Caro issuing an order canceling the state trial and giving the Manhattan DA's office until October 9th to respond. The DA had said they wanted to go forward. Meanwhile, Mangione is scheduled to be sentenced in the federal case December 18th. Prosecutors said they would seek life in prison, though federal sentencing guidelines call for a term of 24 to 30 years. Julie Walker, New York.
1: Donald's winning the Republican nomination for Florida governor. Former Representative David Jolly has the Democratic nomination, and that sets the table now for a November contest to replace outgoing Governor Ron DeSantis. This is SRN News.
4: Foundations of Freedom, a look at America's founding principles and the leaders who shaped our nation.
5: When George Washington accepted command of the Continental Army, Americans were fighting a king and determined not to replace one form of unchecked power with another. Washington understood the difference between authority and ownership. In 1775, he declared, "When we assume the soldier, we do not lay aside the citizen." Even as commander of America's army, Washington remembered that he remained one of the people and that the power entrusted to him was never his to keep. He did not fight to rule America. He fought so Americans could govern themselves. Washington's example gave the young nation something more than victory. It gave America a standard for leadership. Those who hold power must remain accountable to the people they serve. Because in a free nation, leadership is not ownership. It is a duty and a trust.
1: Another court battle looms for the Decalogue.
6: The U.S. Supreme Court is being asked to review a Texas law requiring the state's public schools to display the Ten Commandments. Monday's petition tees up a case that could set a new national standard for religious expression in classrooms. Over two dozen Texas families represented by the American Civil Liberties Union petitioned the nation's highest court to overturn a decision in April by the 5th U.S. Circuit Court of Appeals. The New Orleans-based appeals court's 9-8 ruling upheld the Texas law regarding the Decalogue. Keith Peters reporting.
1: Shares sharply lower in Asia after Wall Street pulled further from its all-time high, with artificial intelligence stocks resuming their decline. South Korea's KOSPI dropped 5.2% Wednesday. Tokyo's Nikkei 225 sank 2.6%. More details, srnnews.com.
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2: Now we must concentrate on the answers to anger, and we began last week by realizing, as we looked at day and court anger in particular, that step one is to reckon with our rights, to recognize them for what they really are, and to reckon ourselves dead to those demands that Satan makes upon our emotions as life threatens to take from us that which in essence we never owned. Now, there are many such rights. They surface continually in the life of the Christian. We'll just mention 13 of them this morning, and you'll add some, I'm sure, of your own as we go along. But these rights, as we call them, were things we presumed to be rightfully ours prior to our conversion. But when God in His mercy purchased us, He transferred the title of the ownership of our lives back to Himself, in exchange for Himself. And with it went the title to all of the rights we cling to. God in His grace has returned many of those rights as privileges. But remember, privileges are a gift, a source of gratitude, a cause for humility and thanksgiving. Therefore, when these privileges are, quote, threatened or taken away, there's really no cause for anger. The first was the right to our possessions, the things we own. But we don't own them. They're on loan. It's not our car. It's God's car. So when someone bumps into God's car, it's a source for concern, maybe for action, but not a cause for anger. If the plumbing breaks in God's house, it's our job to get it fixed, but it's no cause for anger. If somehow God's new suit gets ruined, it's no reason to be angry. Remember, the Lord giveth and the Lord taketh away. All our possessions are gifts from a loving God. Sometimes He gives, sometimes He takes. But it's all His to give or take as He chooses. The problem is, as we said last week, we like the giveth so much better than the taketh. The second area of conflict or source of anger was our reputation, or how we cling to that reputation. Paul said in Philippians 2, "Let this mind be in you, which was also in Christ Jesus. Assume this attitude, which was His attitude," and it's this: He made Himself of no reputation. Instead, He took upon Himself the form of a slave. A slave doesn't cling to his reputation. He has none. A slave doesn't demand respect. He does what he's told. It's up to his master to answer the charges against him. If someone challenges his master's reputation, the slave has cause for anger. He's been bought with a price, and the one who owns him is being ridiculed, but the slave himself has no reputation. He will take whatever abuse is handed him so long as he is free to do the master's will. You gave up your reputation at Calvary. So when someone challenges it, don't get angry. Leave it to the master. That's where we take up this morning. And the third right we cling to, the right to success or acceptance. And we have no basis for that anger either. Some make-believe Christian philosophy today, however, has found its way into 20th century Christian theology and convinced us that as God's children, we deserve to be on top. We deserve to be accepted. We deserve to be successful. That our efforts ought to be crowned with visible, tangible evidences of success. God ought to see that we get that promotion, even at someone else's expense. Now, God can, and He may, if it's best for us. But He doesn't owe it to us. As always, our best example is Jesus. And to presuppose that God owes us more on this earth than He owed His own Son when He walked this earth is utter blasphemy. Then what gives us the right to be accepted? Isaiah 53 verse 3 says this about Jesus. He is despised and rejected of men. John chapter 1 verse 10 says he was in the world and the world was made by him. He was the creator of it and the world recognized him not. And he came unto his own and his own received him not. My friend, that's rejection. The creator of the world, unrecognized by the world, the savior of the people of God, comes down from his throne in heaven to die that they might live. And as God himself faced crucifixion for crimes he did not commit, his own people were given a choice. Release him and let him go, or release Barabbas, a known convicted thief, a common criminal, John 18:40. Then they cried again, saying, no, don't release him, let Barabbas go. Now Barabbas, it says, was a thief. Then Pilate therefore took Jesus, and he scourged him, and the soldiers plaited a crown of thorns and put it on his head and said, Hail, King of the Jews! And they smote him, they slapped him disrespectfully with their hands. They spit on him, they mocked him, they gambled over his robe. They laughed. He saved others. Himself he cannot save. My friend, have you ever been rejected like that? But he prayed, Father, forgive them, for they know not what they do. And yet, someone at the office snubs you, or someone in the neighborhood ridicules you, or someone in the house ignores you, you get angry. Do you have that right? The right to be accepted? Let this mind be in you, which was also in Christ Jesus. And the right to succeed, why, he went from the royal courts of heaven to the dusty confines of a carpenter shop, then became an itinerant preacher with not so much as a place to lay his head. He chose out a 12-man team to carry out his ministry. One of them was a traitor, and when the heat was on, the other 11 forsook him and fled. And the chairman of his board, the spokesman for the group, cursed and denied he'd so much as known him. Success? Not in that kingdom. But what about the Apostle Paul, a proud Pharisee of the tribe of Benjamin, a man destined for greatness? Yet he spent his most productive years of his life in a Roman prison for a crime he didn't commit. Success? No church in America today would call him, probably. He was too controversial in the first place, and the second place he had a prison record. And yet we expect success, acclaim, acceptance in this world as though it were a byproduct of the Christian faith. And when the slightest roadblock appears on the highway that leads to our self-appointed objectives or ambitions, we get angry. We demand our rights, the right to be accepted, the right to be successful, the right to be appreciated, rights Jesus never had. Rights Jesus didn't give us either. Now, I don't mean that God doesn't want us to succeed. What I mean is we don't know what real success is oftentimes. We're taking the world's grid, the world's standard, and applying it to God's kingdom. It's popular today in the Christian media to do that in particular because it appeals to the senses. Look what God can do for us. He can make us rich if we'll trust Him. He can make us healthy if we trust Him. He can make us successful if we trust Him. He can, that's true, but my friend, God has done much more than that for you and much more than that for me. He's given us His life. Spiritual riches no one can take from us. Eternal health, a body that will never taste pain. Spiritual success, a guarantee of eternity at the feet of the Master. Come to understand that perspective. You won't be so quick to get angry. The fourth right we claim is the right to pleasant circumstances. And so much of our anger is wrapped up when the circumstances of life come our way and are not just the way we think they ought to be. Now, the right to pleasant circumstances is basically that unseen, unspoken law of man that says bad things should happen to the other guy. Now, this law, improperly applied to the grid of Christianity, misuses a few promises from the spiritual realm, applies them to the physical realm, and says God owes Christians perfect circumstances. Good health, financial prosperity, good relationships, no long lines, no fender benders, no broken pipes, no crowded freeways, no rude clerks. Because we're Christians. Jesus, of course, didn't say that. In Matthew 5:45, he was giving us a formula for dealing with one of the most unpleasant circumstances in life, our enemies. And he said this, that ye may be the children of your Father which is in heaven, for he maketh his sun to rise on the evil and on the good, and he sendeth rain on the just and on the unjust. Jesus said with regard to the sunshine and the showers of life, God is no respecter of persons. Secondly, God went further. He not only did not promise us freedom from unpleasant circumstances, he said that as Christians he would give us some guarantees. One of them was found in John 16, verse 33. There Jesus promised this, "In this world ye shall have tribulation." He not only guaranteed us tribulation, he went further, he guaranteed us persecution. He guaranteed us that if we walked in his steps, his enemies would be ours. John 15:20, Jesus speaking, "Remember the word I said unto you, the servant is not greater than his Lord. If they have persecuted me, they will also persecute you." Jesus said, "I can guarantee you tribulation. I can guarantee you persecution." And yet in my own life and constantly in talking to others, how often our anger, our resentment is fueled by misdirected expectations. Anger at the tragedies of life, anger at the setbacks of life. We get angry at society, angry at people, angry at our parents, angry at God. Why? Is it not because we misunderstand the basic concept of the kingdom? Do not we, like the disciples before Pentecost, think that the kingdom's promises are physically fulfilled? Don't we forget that the kingdom God is after is spiritual, that the promises are spiritual promises, that God is not after circumstances, he can control the circumstances, God is after character. And are not in essence the most unpleasant things in life that make us so angry God's preordained tools to turn us into his likeness? Back to John 16, verse 33, Jesus promises, "In this world ye shall have tribulation, grief, sorrow, testings, troubles." But he adds, "Be of good cheer, because I have overcome the world." Does that mean there are no trials? No, he just guaranteed us trials. It means there will be purpose in the trials and character from the trials. Now look at the beginning of that verse. "These things I have spoken unto you, that in me ye might have peace. In the world ye shall have tribulation. In me, ye might have peace." Jesus is saying you're living in two worlds at the same time. One is physical. It is filled with hardship, trials, unpleasant circumstances. The other is spiritual. It is filled with the things that count, such as peace. You cannot avoid the physical trials, Jesus says, but you can overcome their defeating you. In fact, the very trials that crush you will be the tools God will use to change you. So you can't lose, and there's no basis when the circumstances of life crowd in on you to get angry. Didn't God actually both initiate and allow Satan's attack on Job? His purpose was character, Satan's was destruction, and Satan is marching to and fro throughout the whole earth looking for ways to make your life miserable. For the Christian, when you are an unbeliever, why should he bother? Why drive you into the arms of Jesus? But now you're his enemy, and he will seek to discourage you at every turn. And God said the circumstances of this life will fall on God's children and the world alike. He promised that as Christians we would have trials and persecutions, and he even occasionally encourages and then allows Satan to let the winds of adversity blow with intensity against our lives, but always with a purpose, that we might, through engaging in war, find real peace, that we might, through tasting hate, find real love, that we might, through losing that which is physical, find that which is spiritual, that through tasting the fleeting uncertainty of the temporal, we might with joy come to anticipate the eternal. So don't get angry. Not over those things you cannot change. Not over that rude clerk that answered the phone when you called the phone company. Not over that sickness that just stopped your world. Not over that pain that will not cease, that abuse you suffered that so hurt, that traumatic event that took you so by surprise, that accident that so changed your life, that setback that so dampened your hopes. It's true, there are places and times where we must get angry. But when the circumstances of life rob us of our rights, we must give it to God. Satan means it for evil. God means it for good. So we can relax. We can even rejoice, because what we are gaining is everlasting. And that's the kingdom Jesus came to bring us. And Jesus understands his was a life filled with unpleasant circumstances. Isaiah says he was a man of sorrows and acquainted with grief. So you can crawl up into him when your life falls apart at the seams, but don't turn your sorrow into anger. It'll destroy you It'll destroy all that God designed that sorrow to do. The fifth right we cling to is the right to presume upon the will of God. And so often our anger is the result of disappointments that need never have been disappointments at all. It works like this. We want something so badly. You probably experience it, so we pray for it. And in the process of wanting it and praying for it, we assume it to be the will of God, and there could be no other. Now we have created unjustified expectations. And either it doesn't happen or it takes forever, and we get angry. Now this is tea kettle angry most of the time. It's boiling resentment that builds into bitterness. And it's fueled so often by comparing our lot in life with someone else whose particular circumstances look better. Singles get angry over their singleness because they prayed for a husband or prayed for a wife and nothing happened. But what if it wasn't God's will? What if it wasn't God's time? Young couples get angry over their financial struggles. Couples get angry over the normal problems of life, sick children, job changes, the economy, an ungrateful boss. Children get angry over their parents' problems, resentment, bitterness. Jesus knew better. Even when he was facing the cross, he prayed honestly, "If it be possible, let this cup pass from me. I don't want it. Nevertheless, thy will be done." Jesus, as a man, would not have chosen the cross, but as a man filled with God, he chose to do the will of God, and the will of God included the cross. Paul would never have chosen a life in prison, but he chose to do the will of God, and the will of God for Paul was a prison. Beware of building spiritual sandcastles, of determining what is and isn't the will of God based on your expectations, because if you do and the reins of reality fall and the castles crumble, you may get angry. Sixth right we cling to is the right to life itself. Life is really this, a limited experience in time designed to prepare us for eternity. You've heard of a limited warranty. Everything today has a limited warranty. It seems to always be limited to what didn't happen. It means the manufacturer gives you certain rights but limits them to prescribed boundaries. You've been given an unconditional eternal warranty, but a limited life. It is appointed unto every man once to die, and after that, the judgment. But precious in the sight of the Lord is the death of his saints, Proverbs says. He does not lightly let them die. The key is no one ever promised you 100 years on earth, or me, or 80, or 70, or 60, or 50, or even 40, or any years. God only prescribed for his own son 33. And once his mission was complete, once his journey was finished, and an even greater purpose could be accomplished by his death than by his life, God lifted him back out of time into eternity. And that's what he'll do for you. And that's what he'll do for me. Stephen seemed so young to die, but through his death he ministered life, and as a bonus, God took him home to be with himself. Again, we get confused, don't we, between these two worlds. This life is just a brief experience in time to prepare us for eternity. Our real life is yet to come. Therefore, death, when it comes, is no cause for anger. Seventh right is our right to beauty or strength. The right to be pretty. The right to be handsome. The right to be an athlete. The right to be a genius. You may be all of the above. But so often in counseling, you find an inner anger boiling in someone's life because God made the shell in which he placed their life short, or tall, or lean, or heavy, or the nose too big, or the ears too long, or too big, or the hair too dark, or the eyes too weak. Have you ever known anybody that was really satisfied with the way they looked? And they never quite trust God again after that because he seemed to make such a mess of making them. Problem is, God isn't building bodies to show off his ability to create beauty. God builds character to demonstrate beauty. And the more perfect the package, the harder it is to see the real beauty. When the package is perfect, the eye stops at the physical and marvels, and often misses the character God wants to overpower and overcome the package itself. Jesus was the most beautiful person who ever lived because whenever you looked into his eyes, you saw God. God is perfect beauty, but Jesus' beauty was from within. Isaiah 53:2 says, "He hath no form nor comeliness, and when we shall see him, there's no beauty that we should desire him." God's strength is perfected in weakness, his beauty revealed when man's beauty does not interfere. We must care for our bodies, honor God by the way we look, but never question the raw material he gave us to work with. When we do, we get angry, resentful. We feel cheated, And our anger robs God of the joy of letting His real beauty be seen in us. These are just a few of the rights we're wrong to assume we have. Some others are the right to friendships, the right to be heard, the right to take up an offense for others, the right to avoid reaping what we've already sown, the right to be right, to have others know we're right, and lastly, the right to see results, to see right behavior in other people. That's a tough one. Jesus labored for 3 years and saw virtually no results to his ministry. God remained faithful to Israel, has and will for generations, but how disappointing the results. And it's true in our ministry, some sow, some water, some reap, God gives the increase. And some sowers never see the harvest. They labor by faith. You pour yourself into people, but when they fail to be faithful, we get discouraged and then angry. And yet how faithful God is with us. God's children rebel, His church falters, His disciples wander, but He remains faithful. He is long-suffering, slow to anger, plenteous in mercy. But for us, if we don't see immediate results, we're quick to anger, impatient, lacking in mercy. We think we have the right to results instead of trusting the results to the righteous one. What's the key to it all? The key is that much of our unrighteous anger comes from claiming rights we do not have. And the violation of those imaginary rights bring about a response in us God never intended us to have. The result is we demand our day in court, or we boil with resentment, or we explode into a rage, because we have assumed the place of God and we're not equipped to handle the role. Now, it's quite possible that none of what's been said here this morning is new to you. Quite possible. I make no apologies for that. We're not here to offer new ideas. We're here to ask God to change our lives. And He told us to put away satanic anger once and for all. Even if we've heard it a dozen times, the question is, could this be the day we begin to do something about it? God wants us to tame the temper, to become men and women of self-control. So I'm going to give us a project to do. It's only a beginning. We're going to look at 5 more ways to tame the temper. We're going to look at reasoning with resentment, dealing with the long-range anger that lies dormant in our lives. We'll look at the dynamic of decision, how to stop being angry by deciding on a moment-to-moment basis to choose to reject angry thoughts. We'll look at the sundown principle again, God's checkpoint for anger. And we'll look at the risk of retaliation, what the Word says to do when others provoke you to anger. And then lastly, we'll look at how to take the power that anger creates and redirect it into love. That's where we're headed. Our goal is to once and for always stop being angry. Let's concentrate on the wrongs of our rights, and once and for always give them back to God where they belong. Now, I'm well aware that projects don't appeal to most of you, and that the percentage of those here who do these things is very small. But we're not just to be hearers of the Word, but doers also. And Jesus gave the disciples a lot of projects. The Sermon on the Mount was full of steps of action. And if we are coming here just to listen and never to do, we're missing much of why we're here. So I'm going to ask you a favor. If you have a problem with anger, either one or two or three of the forms we talked about, and most of us do, I'm going to ask you to stop spiritually for a few days and devote these next few days to finding a cure and implementing it. Don't go scurrying for more new things to learn. Don't be like those James says, see their face in a mirror and then go away and forget what they learned. Let's instead work together on dealing with anger, unrighteous anger, once and for all. I'd like to ask you to try this project. We'll call it Project 3222. And the project is this. Even if you've done part of it, I'd ask you to do it again. Let me go through it with you. Step 1, take a small notebook and put at least 14 sheets of paper in it, one for each of the next 14 days. Step 2, on 2 separate sheets of paper, list these 13 rights that we've been talking about and any others that come to your mind. The right to possessions, to reputation, to success, to acceptance, to pleasant circumstances, and so forth. Step 3, put one of those lists of rights in the front of your notebook as a reminder, as a checklist of the rights you cling to. Step 4, take the other sheet of paper that lists your rights. Build an altar somewhere in your backyard, on a vacant lot, in the bedroom, anywhere, and physically lay those rights on the altar before God. And then tangibly give them back to Him. Once for all, as the scripture says, put away anger. It doesn't mean you won't have to wrestle with it again, but it means you'll have a frame of reference, a point to go back to. Maybe use 3x5 cards so you can take them one at a time. Either tear them up, scratch them off, or burn them, provided you're outside. Once and for all, a definite choice to give your rights back to God. He bought them, He owns them, acknowledge it. And as you do so, praise Him that you don't need to carry that burden anymore. Step 5, on the sheet of paper you keep with those rights on it, right at the bottom, these rights were given to God once and for all, and put the date and sign it. Because Satan will hassle you and you'll have a reminder, a place and a time to point back to. Step 6, ask God before you leave that altar to sensitize you for the days to come, increasingly so every time you start to get angry unrighteously. And ask Him to surface what rights you're claiming. He'll do it because He's faithful if you ask. And as He does, thank Him that you no longer have that right and ask Him to take away your anger. Someone takes your fountain pen, as we discussed the last 2 weeks. Give up the right to your possessions. Someone insults you, ask yourself, what reputation? Your sky seems to fall in and problems surround you. Remember, we're not guaranteed pleasant circumstances. Praise Him and give the anger back to God. Things don't turn out the way you planned. Remember, you weren't given the right to be presumptuous with the will of God. Someone lets you down, don't get angry. You weren't guaranteed the right to right behavior. Step 7, as you do this, or at the end of each day, list in your notebook for that day the incidents that provoked you to anger and the rights that you were tempted to claim. For instance, your car gets bumped or depainted and you get angry. You claim the right to your possessions in your time. Put it down. Step 8, watch for patterns to emerge. What rights keep reoccurring again and again in your life? You may find only one or two that continually surface. Step number 9, then try to search the scriptures, search your heart, and if necessary, get counsel to deal with any real root problems in your life that make those rights so real to you. Maybe your possessions cause you all the problem, because you are possessed by them. If so, you must deal with the cause before you can get the cure. Maybe your right to beauty is a problem, because you're bitter towards God because of the way He made you. You must deal with the cause to get the cure. And step number 10, then set aside a regular time every day, and this is important, to praise God that the anger in your life is in the process of disappearing forever. Paul said, be anxious for nothing, but in everything by prayer and supplication, thanking God as you go, let your requests be made known unto God. Praise Him that He is, by faith, He is dealing with your anger. And lastly, do not listen to the enemy. He's full of lies. He'll tell you it can't be done. He'll whisper discouragement in your ear. He may be doing it this morning. He wants you to waver in your faith, for he that wavereth is like the wind of the sea, driven and tossed. He'll receive nothing of the Lord. Satan's goal is to blow your every failure into hopelessness. God's goal is to use your every failure to teach you. Our goal is the 2 weeks without rights, 2 weeks with diminishing anger, 2 weeks that we trust will lead to a lifetime of the absence of anger and the presence of the mind of Christ in control of our lives. Paul said in Colossians 3, at one time you walked in disobedience, you lived in rebellion, but not anymore. Now he says, put off these things, anger, wrath, malice, blasphemy, filthy talk, and quit lying, he said. The old you is gone. You've put on the new man, which after God is renewed in knowledge after the image of him who created you. Paul is saying the old you is dead and gone. No more temper tantrums for you. No more lingering resentment to kill your life. No more clinging to your rights, demanding your way. That part of you is dead. Instead, he said, put on, clothe yourself with the mind of Christ. And God is saying to us this morning, let's put off anger. Let's put off wrath. Let's put off malice once and for all and begin living in the sheer victory of a life that's been set free from ungodly anger. What he wants is that we put off that angry spirit. That's what God's call includes. Lay aside once and for all this sin that so intrudes. Lay aside the rights you claim. Give them back to him. Tell him that you see their curse. Call that anger sin. Find the things you clutch at. Give them to the Lord. Find instead the freedom he's promised in his word. Put away that anger. It does not need to be. Leave that anger at the cross and let God set you free.
1: 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We pray God's richest blessing may be yours as he continues to live his life in you.
3: 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God loves everyone. So, finders keepers is just the beginning of sharing. 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
1: With SRN News, I'm Rich Thomason in Washington. Primary voters in several states have had their say, and that includes in Florida, where several key races have been decided.
2: Representative Byron Donalds has won the Republican nomination for Florida governor and will face former Congressman David Jolly, who won the Democratic nomination for the November contest to replace term-limited Governor Ron DeSantis. Meanwhile, progressive state representative Angie Nixon's won the Democratic nomination for U.S. Senate. She'll face interim Senator Ashley Moody, a political appointee who won the Republican nomination. The special elections to fill the final 2 years of now Secretary of State Marco Rubio's term. And in House primaries, longtime Democratic Representative Debbie Wasserman Schultz defeated former Representative Sheila Cherfilus McCormick and others in a redrawn South Florida district. I'm Ben Thomas.
1: President Trump is delaying 50% tariffs on $20 billion worth of Canadian imports after the two countries reached a tentative deal just hours before the levies were supposed to take effect. In Toronto, Canadian journalist Takara Small says a tariff dispute has Canadians on edge.
3: A 50% tariff would hurt Canadian small businesses as well as consumers. This is something that would hurt an economy that just recently as well had a slight recession, a little bit of a quarterly pullback.
1: She spoke with the BBC. Ukrainian drones have hit a major logistics center outside Moscow, setting it on fire. The attack is part of Ukraine's strategy of striking deep inside Russia, using long-range drones to strike military and industrial sites. Key commercial sites important to the Russian economy have also been targeted. On Wall Street, the Dow futures are down 13 points, while the Nasdaq futures are off 3 points. This is SRN News. Americans grapple with transgenderism.
4: A recent Pew Research Center study highlights a kind of schizophrenia on the issue among some liberals. According to the poll, 33% of people who believe that it is possible for an individual to change his or her gender also feel very uncomfortable with men playing sports against women. Another 29% of these people say they are somewhat uncomfortable with males and female sports, suggesting support for transgenderism on the left is softer than advertised. Michael Harrington reporting.
1: A federal appeals panel has ruled that President Trump's goal of ending sex change operations on kids is not improper and cannot be the basis for quashing a subpoena issued against a provider of such procedures. In a 2-1 decision, a panel of the Ninth U.S. Circuit Court of Appeals says the efficacy and long-term risks of the treatments are uncertain. The judges also found the president has the power to align Justice Department enforcement priorities with broader policy goals. While the Kennedy Center closes up shop, the resident NSO will play on.
5: The National Symphony Orchestra will split its 2026-27 season among six venues in Washington, D.C. and its suburbs. The change follows a reconstruction project at the Kennedy Center that was approved by allies of President Trump. The NSO announced its season Tuesday, just 5 weeks before its opening concert on September 26th. Music director John Andrea Noseda hopes the move will reconnect with audiences. The orchestra plans 64 concerts, including a U.S. tour. Keith Peters, Washington.
1: Opening statements have begun in a pivotal trial for Meta Platforms in California federal court, where states are seeking billions in damages for social media harm to youngsters. Attorneys general from California, Colorado, Kentucky, and New Mexico, New Jersey are seeking extensive financial damages. More details at srnnews.com.
0: Tape measures have a beginning, middle, and end. And they're so judgy. They point out when something is too long or too short. They can detect when something is a unique size because they have little lines that pinpoint accuracy. Anyone who has a tape measure can tell a lot by the measurements they find. God is your tape measure, and He measures accurately. What you lack, He can fix. He can make you just right. Rejoice Radio,

0: new day, a fresh start, another chance to walk in faith. 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
1: Back to Genesis with Dr. John Morris, scientist with the Institute for Creation Research. Dr. Morris, now I've heard that sometimes germs evolve. Is this true?
2: Chris, this is a common claim that some germs acquire the ability to infect certain new species, or maybe they become resistant to drugs. But this is not evolution. In fact, it's really devolution, the loss of ability or the loss of genes to accomplish a certain purpose. A recent study showed that the whooping cough bacteria lost a certain suite of genes, which caused the animal host immune system not to recognize it. Now a new animal can be infected, but is this evolution? What happens here is the loss of genes, not the gain of genes as evolution needs. What results is death, not life. While it doesn't fit the evolution view, it does fit the creation followed by the fall and the curse view, and that's the back to Genesis view.
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1: It's back to school with good news in California. This is Matt Staver with Freedom's Call. Liberty Counsel represented Child Evangelism Fellowship and its Northern California East Bay chapter. As a result, the Hayward Unified School District will allow a Good News Club equal access to meet on its Park Elementary campus. Last April, Child Evangelism Fellowship submitted a request to host the Good News Club immediately following school hours. But the school district would not allow the club to meet until after 6 p.m., despite allowing the Girls on the Run program earlier access. Liberty Counsel informed district officials that the Good News Clubs are legally entitled to equal access as other similarly situated after-school programs. Child Evangelism Fellowship gives children a biblically based education that includes moral and character development, and that is priceless. This is a great victory for Child Evangelism Fellowship and its Good News Clubs, parents, and students. Stay informed at Liberty Counsel's website, lc.org/CEF.

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1: Motivating children to exercise can be very difficult at times, but their future health may actually depend on it.
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1: A recent medical study conducted at Columbia Children's Hospital in Ohio has confirmed that today's children are heavier and have significantly higher cholesterol and triglyceride levels than kids did even 15 years ago. 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
2: For more information, visit drdobsonminute.org.

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1: SRN News, I'm Rich Thomason in Washington. It's a Florida blowout victory for Byron Donald, a resounding win for the Republican congressman in the Florida GOP governor's primary. Donald's backed by President Trump, vowing to keep taxes low and to protect school choice. He also says he'll stand with law enforcement. Donald's vowing to keep Florida red and to keep Florida free. He'll be facing off against former Democratic Congressman David Jolly in the general election. Also in Florida, President Trump is applauding the overwhelming primary defeat of Democrat Alexander Vindman. He was a star witness against Mr. Trump in the impeachment drama. Vindman took a drubbing at the hands of challenger Democratic Socialist Angie Nixon in the Florida U.S. Senate primary. Nixon will face Republican Senator Ashley Moody in November. President Trump says the United States and Canada have had a meeting of the minds on trade.
2: Less than 2 hours before he was set to impose 50% tariffs on $20 billion worth of Canadian imports, President Trump announced on social media that the U.S. and Canada have a deal, subject, he writes, to the finalization of documents. Trump's import taxes would have hit about 5% of what Canada ships to the U.S., including products ranging from hockey sticks to tongue depressors. And Canada had threatened to respond in kind. But those sanctions are now delayed, buying time for more negotiations and avoiding, for now, yet another strain in already tense relations between historic allies. Ben Thomas, Washington.
1: President Trump insists the U.S. is in full control of the Strait of Hormuz, despite Iran's claims to the contrary. The president adds that at this point, no further talks with Tehran have been scheduled. The Dow futures 8 points higher. NASDAQ futures are down 52 points. This is SRN News. Purdue University cancels a controversial program.
3: Until this month, the Indiana school was running what it called a gender-affirming voice and communications training program out of its Department of Speech, Language, and Hearing Sciences. The program was designed to help people who are living as the opposite sex pitch their voice either higher or lower in hopes of furthering the illusion that they are actually members of the opposite sex. The Fix reports that Purdue has abruptly and quietly ended the program. Michael Harrington reporting.
1: Civil rights advocates have asked the Supreme Court to review a Texas law requiring the state's public schools to display the Ten Commandments. The petition tees up a case could set a new national standard for the limits of religious expression in class. Posters with the Ten Commandments began going up almost a year ago in classrooms across Texas, a state that educates about 5.5 million students. An appeals court earlier this year cleared the way for the state law, and one in Louisiana as well. This is SRN News. New data shows prescription drug prices are down 3.1% from a year ago.
4: The Trump administration credits most favored nation drug deals and the Trump RX website for the drop. Some liberal groups are claiming prices have fallen thanks to a law from President Joe Biden's time in office that allowed Medicare to negotiate drug prices. But experts say that is simply not accurate, and drug prices climbed during the Biden White House years. Jason Walker reporting.
1: One of the biggest of the big box stores saw its sales improve during its fiscal second quarter. Home Depot customers spent more during the summer months and concentrated on smaller projects. Revenue for the Atlanta-based company increased to $47 billion, up from $45 billion, and that was pretty much in line with what Wall Street analysts had been expecting for Home Depot. More details, SRNNews.com.

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1: Welcome to The Word for Life, a daily study of Scripture with John Lanz, senior pastor of Bethel Baptist Church in Indianapolis, Indiana. When a battle is over, we naturally remember the people who fought it, the decisions that were made, and the moments that turned everything around. But in Exodus 17, God wanted Israel to remember something greater. Their victory was never ultimately about the strength of Joshua, the leadership of Moses, or even the help of Aaron and Hur. Their confidence rested in the Lord. As we conclude the battle behind the battle, Moses builds an altar and gives God a name Israel would carry into every battle ahead, Jehovah Nissi, the Lord our banner. When the dust of life makes it difficult to see the way forward, God's people still have a place to look. Our security is not in our strength or our ability to control the outcome. Our confidence is in the God who never changes. The Word for Life is a listener-supported ministry. At the close of today's program, we'll share how you can help us continue bringing the truth of Scripture to listeners each day. But now with today's message, here's Pastor John from the pulpit of Bethel Baptist.
2: And then the Bible says, after they set him on that stone, they came and they placed their hands against his arms and they stayed up his hands. If your strength is weary, you do what God's called you to do, and we'll do what God's called us to do. We'll support you in that calling. It's something to be said of the church when we recognize that there are people who are around us who often have weary hands. And all they need is an Aaron and a Hur. Just come along and hold up their hands. Encourage them. Write this verse in your notes. Romans 12, verse number 15. Rejoice with them that do rejoice. It is easy to celebrate with people who are happy. Rejoice with those who do rejoice, but notice this, and weep with them that weep. There are some heavy hearts in this sanctuary this morning. There are people who have heavy hands, who need an Aaron and a Hur to come alongside and just lift them up. So they reinforced the worker. They found Moses a stone. They bared the other's burdens and fulfilled the law of Christ. They did what God had called them to do. And I want you to notice, they remained there until the victory had occurred. Exodus 17, verse number 12, the Bible says, and his hands were steady until the going down of the sun. This battle lasted approximately 12 hours from the beginning of the morning to the going down of the sun. And they stayed there just supporting Moses in his moment when he needed it. And the Bible says in verse 13, and Joshua discomfited Amalek and his people with the edge of the sword. The battle was finally won, simply because Aaron and Hur recognized the weariness of the one who was in front of them, supported them, and God gave the victory. I read a book a number of years ago by Dr. Ben Carson. You may remember his name. He was the one who ran for president a couple of times. He's a neurosurgeon, pediatric neurosurgeon, and he wrote the book entitled Gifted Hands. He tells the story of in 1987 when he led the surgery to separate conjoined twins who were born connected at the back of their head. They were from Germany. Their name was Patrick and Benjamin Binder, and they prepared for months to get ready for that surgery. In fact, Dr. Carson tells the story of how that the director of nursing would come in and they would just sit and rehearse and plan and prepare how that surgery was going to occur, and they would think about contingencies, what they were supposed to do. When the operation finally came, that operation there in Baltimore at Johns Hopkins University lasted for approximately 22 hours, just less than a full day. And in those 22 hours, Ben Carson was present. He was working. He was serving. That's why he refers to his biography as gifted hands. God gave him the skill to be able to separate those veins, to break apart the bodies that were conjoined together. But Carson wasn't foolish enough to say, this was all me. When you read his book, he makes it clear that it was not only the work that God was doing through him, it was also the anesthesiologists and the nurses and the assistants and the technicians and the fellow surgeons who came along and assisted with side procedures. They didn't replace Carson in the work, but they assisted. They made it possible for Dr. Carson to finish the assignment that God had given him in separating these conjoined twins. You see, Aaron and Hur is doing the exact same thing. And if you're here this morning and you think that because a man's hands gets a little weary, he's disqualified and he's not doing what God has called him to do, you need to make certain that you have the spirit of Aaron and Hur and begin lifting him up and praying for him and supporting him. Because the truth is, we all get weary at one time or another. Just be there to support. So number one, be ready. Number two, be real. You're going to get weary. But I want you to notice the third thing, be resolved. The Bible says in verse number 14 that after the battle had been won, the Lord had told Moses to do something. And the Lord said unto Moses, write this for a memorial in a book and rehearse it in the ears of Joshua, for I will utterly put out of remembrance of Amalek from under heaven. And Moses built an altar and he called the name of it Jehovah Nissi. For he said, because the Lord hath sworn that the Lord will have war with Amalek from generation to generation. Well, you would think after their first battle and the battle had been won miraculously, there would be a great celebration, but God says, no, don't celebrate. You see, ladies and gentlemen, we don't need to celebrate spiritual battles. God is the celebration in and of himself because he's worthy of the praise for the work that he does. And the Bible says that, Moses, I want you to do something. Write this as a memorial, and I want you to tell Joshua specifically. I want you to make sure the next generation understands that it wasn't Joshua with his sword that won the battle. It was God with the power of the rod of God that won the battle. And I want you to make sure that in that moment, there's a place of not celebration, but a place of worship. He said, I want you, first of all, I want you to recognize my name and remember my promise. I want you to remember that I have made this promise. I will utterly put out of remembrance of Amalek from under heaven. I will fight battles now and I will fight battles in the future. I will be faithful. Before Israel even reaches the peninsula of Sinai, before Moses ever pens the first word of the Pentateuch, God says, write this down. Write it down and rehearse it. Make sure everybody understands it, because people, our memories often fade. We forget what it used to be like. We forget what it was. And God says, once again, I want you to remember it. But not only remember God's promise, number two, revere God's name. And notice what happens here. The Bible says that Moses built an altar. Circle that in your Bible. That Moses built an altar. He didn't build a monument to Joshua. He didn't build a memorial to the moment. He built an altar and he called that altar Jehovah Nissi. That name Jehovah Nissi is an interesting name. It means the Lord is my banner. If you ever watched any battles on television and movies, you've seen every time someone goes out, they always carry the standard in front. Because the soldiers, as they march forward, they follow the standard. The American soldiers look for the American flag. Other soldiers look for their home country's flag. And the Bible says that the children of Israel, when they went out to the battle, they didn't carry a standard. They didn't carry a flag. The Bible says the Lord was their flag. If the soldiers would be separated, if they would get lost in the battle, they would need to know where to go, where to gather, where to come together again. And the Lord would be the place that they would come together. Not a military flag. They rallied around the Lord himself. Psalm 60 verse 4 says this, thou hast given a banner to them that fear thee, that they may be displayed because of the truth. And God's people will always rally around the Lord himself. And listen to me, learn this and learn this well. You don't gather and rally around Joshua. You rally and gather around the Lord Jesus Christ. You don't rally and gather around methods. You don't rally and gather around human strength. Jehovah Nissi is the place that you gather, because the Lord is the one who wins the battle. So some of you are in a spiritual battle today. Some of you are struggling right now. You're facing things you've never faced before. And I want to encourage you today, as you see the battle before you, take your eyes off the battle and look to the banner. The Lord is your banner. The Lord will fight for you. And the one who is our banner will never change. He will always be faithful. And I'm here to say he's never lost a battle because he's always faithful to win. The Lord is our banner. So what do we do with this morning? Well, I'm glad you asked. Let me give you a few thoughts and we'll be finished. Maybe one thing we need to do is what Moses did in verse 15. We build an altar. Maybe we need to go back to God and say, God, you've been good to me in the past. You've given me victory in this moment. And I'm going to remember that you are my banner. You are the one who's been faithful. Maybe we need to acknowledge who the Lord is. You're here this morning and your hands are heavy. The battle is real and you don't know how you're going to make it. Maybe you just need to say, Lord, I'm going to put my eyes on you. Build an altar of worship. Thank him for his faithfulness. Trust him with your battle and worship him as your banner. Maybe here's something you need to do as well. Maybe you need to be an Aaron and a Hur and look for the people who are around you that have heavy hands. I promise you, sitting in this auditorium, in this small service, there's some people who are just downright weary. There are some who are just worn out with life. Problems are real. Burdens are heavy. And what you need to do is do what Aaron and Hur did. Just help them practically. You don't have to say, hey, I recognize you're weary. Just go say, hey, I'm going to offer you a stone to sit on. And if you can't hold your hands up, I'm going to hold your hands up. There's some of you that need to be praying for other folks in this church family. Be an Aaron and a Hur. And then for those who may be heavy in their hand and their heart, just rest in him and trust that God will send the right Aaron and Hur to you. This is the battle behind the battle, because God is always faithful and he always meets the need. As we balance our faith in him, hold the rod high, and as we act and as we move forward in the battle that he gives, may we trust in the Lord, Jehovah Nissi. He is our banner. Father, I thank you that in the life of the Christian, you don't send us out into battle on our own just to be devoured by the enemy. You go with us. And you are our banner. You are our rallying point. You are who you say you are. You are the warrior to whom we look. I pray you'll help us to take the principles we've learned today and apply them to our lives. Make sure we have the right people surrounding us when the spiritual battles come. Make sure we're ready when the enemy attacks, that we're faithful to do what you've called us to do, just to hold up your power, your strength. And Lord, I pray you'll help us in the moments of our Christian life to recognize that we need each other as we look to you, our Jehovah Nissi. I pray you'll take these thoughts and apply them to the hearts of your people. Not the words of a mere man, but the very word that you have given that is inspired, inerrant, and infallible, and apply it to our lives and make us stronger before you. In Jesus' name we pray.
1: 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We may want to know how everything will work out tomorrow, but his grace meets us where we are today. 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So when tomorrow feels uncertain, don't allow tomorrow's questions to overshadow today's faithfulness. 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
1: With SRN News, I'm Rich Thomason in Washington. Primary voters in Florida have chosen a Democratic Socialist over the establishment-backed candidate in the Democrat U.S. Senate primary. State lawmaker Angie Nixon soundly defeating Alexander Vindman. President Trump is applauding the defeat of Vindman, who was the chief witness at the Trump impeachment proceedings. Nixon and GOP Senator Ashley Moody will face off in November. Backed by President Trump early on, Congressman Byron Donalds has won the Republican governor's primary in Florida, saying he's committed to keeping Florida red and free. Donalds also

0: So vows to keep taxes low and protect school choice, adding that he will have the back of law enforcement. President Trump is getting something he asked for.
1: South Korea has said U.S.-South Korean joint drills will be sharply scaled back and will end on Friday, not August the 27th, as originally planned. The agreement to cut down the drills came at the request of the U.S. President Donald Trump had ordered cuts to the drills just before they began on Monday. Trump cited what he said was a good relationship with North Korean leader Kim Jong-un and South Korea's refusal to join the U.S. war against Iran. I'm Karen Chemas.
0: If you order from Amazon in the not-too-distant future, your package may be coming down from above. Millions more people will be able to get smaller, lightweight packages delivered by drones by year's end. Amazon planning to expand airborne shipping to the suburb of nearly 500 American cities by the end of the year. A strong fiscal second quarter for retailer Target, with new merchandise, more foot traffic, and a $994 million tariff refund, giving a boost to Target's bottom line. Dow futures 58 points higher. The NASDAQ futures are down 47 points. This is SRN News. Teenagers are struggling with morality.
2: According to a new poll from the Barna Group, only 52% of American adolescents believe there is a universal right and wrong that applies to all people. Amongst Christian teens who go to church regularly, the numbers are better, 64%, but probably lower than a lot of parents and pastors had hoped. On the question of whether each person can decide for themselves what is right and wrong, 58% of Christian teens say yes. Michael Harrington reporting.
0: Several fans were asked by WNBA security personnel to cover shirts that had messages critical of transgenderism during a game this week in Atlanta between the Dream and the Indiana Fever. The WNBA has now issued a statement saying that the fans should have been free to wear the shirts. The league, which has adopted a strong pro-LGBT profile, has been the subject of recent debates on whether men who are living as women should be allowed to play. This is SRN News. Florida has carried out its 13th execution of the year.
3: A Florida man convicted of fatally shooting his estranged wife and wounding his mother-in-law in 2006 has been executed by lethal injection. 61-year-old William Francis Sylvia was pronounced dead at 6:11 p.m. Tuesday evening following a three-drug injection at a Florida state prison. He's the 13th prisoner put to death this year in Florida, which has two more executions scheduled in September. Florida has carried out more than half of the nation's 23 executions to date in 2026. I'm Lisa Dwyer.
0: Opening statements have begun in a pivotal trial for Meta platforms in California federal court, where states are seeking billions in damages for social media harm to youngsters. Attorneys general from California, Colorado, Kentucky, and New Jersey making the argument. More details, SRNNews.com.

0: That song is titled Behold Our God. And yet the truth is none of us have actually ever beheld him physically. 1 Peter 1:8, whom having not seen, ye love. In whom, though now ye see him not, yet believing, ye rejoice with joy unspeakable and full of glory, because we have seen him in Scripture. And having beheld him there, we confidently entrust him with our very souls. And we believers experience, thank you God, the freedom that comes when we have made peace with him.
1: The world of my life was a cold, deep, dark place, confusing, painful, alone. My eyes could not

0: What is salvation? Salvation is not merely getting man out of earth into heaven. It is getting God out of heaven into man. He receives the Spirit of God. He has been born again. Learn this about Christians. Christians are not just natural people who decide to do better. Christians have been radically, dramatically, supernaturally changed by something called a new birth. He receives the Spirit of God. God moves into him. God inhabits his humanity. A Christian is not like a tadpole who has become a frog. A Christian is like a frog who has become a prince by the kiss of grace. It is a miracle.
1: Profound truth, simply stated. Waiting for you now at profoundtruth.org.

0: As we go over our hidden treasure, we are going to learn some of the word meanings. Please repeat after me, 1 Timothy 1:4. Neither give heed to fables. Last week's verse warned against Jewish fables. These fables were myths that were propagated by false teachers. Let's continue. And endless genealogies. The Bible contains genealogies, but the Gnostics were false teachers who used many types of genealogies in order to sow conflict. Which minister questions? Is it wrong to ask questions? The truth is, all questions aren't the same. There are questions that come from a place of believing God, and there are questions that come from a place of desiring to start a debate and create conflict. The second type is never okay because it tears down rather than building up. Here are the next words. Rather than godly edifying, which is in faith. 1 Timothy 1:4.
1: Joyful, joy.

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More facts about gold for this Brain Teaser segment from the article written by Kathy Wolf. To visualize all the world gold that has been mined thus far, imagine it filling three Olympic-sized swimming pools. About 66% of that amount has been mined since 1950. The countries with the most untapped reserves are Russia, Australia, South Africa, and China. About 45% of all gold becomes jewelry. About 22% is in gold bars, coins, and exchange-traded funds. And 15% is found in industrial, medical, dental, and decorative items. Geologists claim that 99% of the world's remaining gold remains hidden away beneath Earth's surface awaiting discovery. If you're looking for a spot that has the potential of holding millions of pounds of gold, start with the world's oceans. Gold ore is believed to be abundant in the depths of the sea. But the challenge, of course, is attempting to just get to it. Abundant gold deposits are thought to be embedded in layers and layers of rock on the seabed, but with no known method of mining it. Tomorrow's Brain Teaser will begin with facts about the purity of various carats of gold.

0: Do ants really know how to run a farm? Find out next on today's Creation Moment. And now, here's our Creation Moment's host, Ian Taylor.
1: There are more than 200 ant species in the Attine family of ants. All of them farm for a living, and they are as sophisticated about their farming as any modern farmer. They are found anywhere from the tropics to New Jersey. The specialization showed by these ants make an evolutionary explanation for them impossible. One example is the famous leaf-cutting ants found in the tropics. Leaf-cutters use the leaf pieces they collect to make mulch. Once the mulch is ready, they grow a fungus in it, which they eat. That fungus grew from a bit of fungus that was stored in a special pouch in the mouth of the queen who began that colony, and she brought it from the colony where she grew up. That she has this special pouch for seed material for her children is a witness to God's intelligent design. The ant's digestive system is specialized too, so that its waste is ready to use fertilizer for its crop. They also weed their crop. Certain ants inspect the fungus balls searching for invading molds. When one is found, the ant will remove it. And to make sure that it does not return any contaminating bit of the mold to her crop, the ant then cleans herself before returning to the crop. This again is a powerful witness to divine design. The ants also generate herbicides and antibiotics, which they use as needed on the crop. Another witness to design. Finally, they also prune their crop in a way that has been shown to improve its productivity. All these special design features and behavior seem to have been put into one creature as a witness against evolution.
2: Would you like your church to experience the scientific evidence for our Creator God? Access a free library of bulletin inserts, Bible studies, and videos for your entire congregation by visiting creationmoments.com.

Someone said, I can't do everything, but I can do something. Our thought for the day is for those who try to do everything. A college president said that Jesus did not correct all the issues in Palestine while on this earth, but rather finished the specific work which God gave him to do. Following his example, there's no substitute for knowing that this day, this hour, and this place, we are doing the specific will of the Father. All else, we need to leave with Him.

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1: News. I'm Rich Thomason in Washington. It is a resounding win for Byron Donalds in Florida, a blowout victory for the Republican congressman in the Florida governor's primary. Donalds, who was backed by President Trump, is vowing to keep taxes low and to protect school choice. He also says he'll stand with law enforcement. Donalds vowing to keep Florida red and keep Florida free. He'll face off against former Democratic Congressman David Jolly in the general election. Also in Florida, President Trump is applauding the primary defeat of Democrat Alexander Vindman. He was a star impeachment witness against President Trump. Vindman lost by a wide margin to challenger Democratic Socialist Angie Nixon in the Florida U.S. Senate primary. Nixon will face Republican Senator Ashley Moody in November. Luigi Mangione's state murder trial is postponed amid a legal battle over double jeopardy.
2: Mangione's state murder trial in the killing of UnitedHealthcare CEO Brian Thompson was slated to begin September 8th, but it's now on indefinite hold as his lawyers seek to have the case thrown out on double jeopardy grounds following his guilty plea last week to federal charges. Judge Gregory Caro issuing an order canceling the state trial and giving the Manhattan DA's office until October 9th to respond. The

0: DA had said they wanted to go forward. Meanwhile, Mangione is scheduled to be sentenced in the federal case December 18th. Prosecutors said they would seek life in prison, though federal sentencing guidelines call for a term of 24 to 30 years. Julie Walker, New York.
1: Recovery efforts are ongoing in Hawaii in the wake of tropical storm Lala, which spawned destructive flooding as well as widespread power outages in the state. On Wall Street, the Dow futures are up 72 points, while the Nasdaq futures 27 points in the red. This is SRN News. California parents are suing school officials.
2: The lawsuit accuses the Palo Alto Unified School District of sending high school students on a field trip to a local mosque, where they were given Korans and hijabs and encouraged to participate in Muslim religious rituals. It's all part of the school's social justice pathway program, but the only trip to a religious institution was to the mosque. Amongst the parents suing, Jews, Hindus, and Zoroastrians. School officials say they are reviewing their practices. Michael Harrington reporting.
1: A federal judge says Idaho cannot prosecute doctors who perform abortions to protect a woman's health or prevent self-harm. U.S. District Judge Lynn Windmill has ruled that Idaho's Defense of Life Act and Fetal Heartbeat Act violate the Due Process and Equal Protection Clauses of the 14th Amendment. Both laws include narrow exceptions, including abortion done to prevent the death of a pregnant woman. This is SRN News. Things are looking up at one of the largest big box retailers.
3: 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Revenue for the Atlanta-based company increased to $47.86 billion. That exceeded Wall Street expectations. 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Bob Agner reporting.
1: Target is reporting its second straight quarter of comparable sales gains, saying a merchandising overhaul under the discount retailer's new CEO is attracting more customers. Target CEO Michael Fiddelke calls the results an important step forward in the plan we laid out earlier this year to open a new chapter of growth for Target. Before this year, Target had reported weak or declining comparable sales. More details at srnnews.com.
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In the Gospel of Matthew, Jesus' words are recorded about his return to earth. He told the disciples, "But of that day and hour knoweth no man, no, not the angels of heaven, but my Father only." We are also told that his return would be like a thief in the night. So we don't know the exact time of his return, but we do know Jesus is coming back for us. And maybe he'll come today.

0: when you tell your brain that you are going to look out for something, like I'm going to have a lousy day, for example, your brain begins to filter to show you things in the environment to reinforce what you've told it to be looking out for.
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0: This is why Scripture is always telling us to rejoice in all of our circumstances, to keep a positive attitude, to look for things to be thankful for. 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And so it's not magic. It's the way God made our minds to help us see the world that He's put out there. There's always possibility around us, and there's always trouble. He says, look for the positive, because that's going to help you make your brain function as best it can.
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A pastor wrote this devotional thought. He said in John 5:29, Jesus gave advice to his critics who refused to accept him as the Son of God. He said, "Search the Scriptures. They are they which testify of me." There is only one book in the world which contains the revelation of the Lord Jesus, and therefore no one can know Christ apart from the Bible. To be saved, one must believe what the Bible says about Jesus. The Bible is the seed which alone can produce eternal life by the power of the Holy Spirit. For the believer, the Bible becomes the necessary food for proper spiritual growth and development. This food is found only in His Word. And it is not enough to just read. Jesus said to search the Scriptures. Paul in 2 Timothy 2:15 said, "Study to show thyself approved." The virility of your spiritual life is in direct proportion to the time you spend prayerfully in God's Word.

0: We call it the Bible Bus. Get on or off anytime you want as we travel through the Bible.
1: But he that heareth, doeth not, is like a man without a foundation, built a house upon the earth, against which the stream did beat vehemently, and immediately it fell. The ruin of that house was great. I'll tell you what this does for me as I read this particular passage here. It reveals to me that I'm a sinner before God. The Lord Jesus, in giving this, reveals to me that I'm a sinner and that I need a Savior. And there is a rock, though, on which I can build, and that rock is Christ. Paul said, no other foundation can any man lay than that which is laid, and that is Jesus Christ.
0: That's Dr. J. Vernon McGee, teacher on Through the Bible. 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

This is Approved Workmen, a time to sharpen ourselves on Bible facts. Our questions continue in Psalm 65, beginning in verse 5. True or false? God answers the psalmist with words. Verse 5 says he answered with things, terrible, i.e. amazing things. What did God set fast by his strength? Was it the sea, the stars, or the mountains? It was the mountains. What did God do to the sea? Calmed its waves, silenced its noise, or traced its path? He silenced its noise. And finally, what does God bring when he visits the earth, according to verse 9? Does he bring water, food, or sunshine? He brings water. We're going to finish the chapter tomorrow.

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1: Shame led me into bad choices, but my later good choices were never enough. I was ashamed of my early poverty-stricken life, shabby clothes, and bad hygiene because my parents loved alcohol. So as a teen, I turned to tobacco, breaking and entering, and stealing cars. When a friend went to reform school, while I only got probation, I stole a car just so I'd get sent there too. Reform school wasn't what I expected, and since life wasn't either, when I was released, I attempted suicide. One summer, I fell for a guy from an ultra-conservative group in an isolated settlement of Alberta. No schools, running water, or electricity. I didn't fit in their church, so his parents wouldn't let us marry. We did anyway, and I tried altering my behavior so God and their church would accept me. But I just couldn't satisfy the rules. I didn't braid my hair, wear the right dresses, or act right, and I couldn't speak German. His family said he was going to hell because of me, and the church kicked him out. Then our landlady took me to a Bible study. There I heard that salvation comes by grace through faith and not by works. I'd been trapped, trying to reach God by being good and never knowing if I was good enough. I accepted God's grace, His gift of salvation, through faith in Jesus Christ. That's what God wanted from me. I'm Doris Martens. If the Son therefore shall make you free, ye shall be free indeed.
0: If you would like to be free from the weight of sin by accepting Jesus Christ as Lord and Savior, call 1-888-NEED-HIM right now. Free Indeed is a production of Pacific Garden Mission, 1458 South Canal Street, Chicago, Illinois, 60607. 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
4: With the Wall Street Business Report, I'm Bill Alexander. ABC is suing the Federal Communications Commission on First Amendment grounds, saying the agency's demand for early review of broadcast licenses posed an existential threat to its operations. This development came shortly after a joke by ABC's late-night host Jimmy Kimmel, an outspoken Trump critic. Major League Baseball team owners unanimously approved the sale of the San Diego Padres to an investor group led by private equity billionaire Jose Feliciano. The deal is reported to be $3.9 billion. American Airlines will add more premium seats and restore seatback entertainment screens on its narrow-body jets, stepping up its bet on higher-spending travelers as it tries to narrow a wide profit gap with Delta Airlines. Home Depot beat Wall Street estimates for second quarter sales and profit as strong demand from customers for repair and maintenance helped offset sluggish spending on big-ticket projects. For the Wall Street Business Report, I'm Bill Alexander in Washington.

A couple more songs before news from the Salem Radio Network. And the first of those songs is a peppy little number. It's titled, Your First Day in Heaven. That's going to be followed by a choir. They're singing about the resurrection of Jesus out of the grave. 2 more hours of Joy in the Morning is going to be waiting for you tomorrow, starting at 7 a.m. Central. I hope to see you then. Have a great day.

0: Peter said, "Why, hello there, where have you been?
1: We've got your mansion ready, so come right in."
2: And then he rang for an angel to act as a guide.
3: He spread his wings a time or two.

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1: I'm Rich Thomason in Washington. Primary voters in several states have had their say, and that includes in Florida, where several key races have been decided.
2: Representative Byron Donalds has won the Republican nomination for Florida governor and will face former Congressman David Jolly, who won the Democratic nomination for the November contest to replace term-limited Governor Ron DeSantis. Meanwhile, progressive state representative Angie Nixon's won the Democratic nomination for U.S. Senate. She'll face interim Senator Ashley Moody, a political appointee who won the Republican nomination, the special elections to fill the final 2 years of now Secretary of State Marco Rubio's term. And in House primaries, longtime Democratic Representative Debbie Wasserman Schultz defeated former Representative Sheila Cherfulis McCormick and others in a redrawn South Florida district. I'm Ben Thomas.
1: President Trump is delaying 50% tariffs on $20 billion worth of Canadian imports after the two countries reached a tentative deal just hours before the tariffs were due to take effect. In Toronto, Canadian journalist Takara Small says a tariff dispute has Canadians on edge.
3: A 50% tariff would hurt Canadian small businesses as well as consumers. This is something that would hurt an economy that just recently as well had a slight recession, a little bit of a quarterly pullback.
1: She spoke with the BBC. Ukrainian drones have hit a major logistics center outside Moscow, setting it on fire. The attack is part of Ukraine's strategies to strike deep inside Russia using long-range drones to hit military and industrial sites. Key commercial targets important to the Russian economy have also been hit. On Wall Street, the Dow is up 129 points, the Nasdaq ahead 67, the S&P 30 points higher. This is SRN News. Americans grapple with transgenderism.
4: A recent Pew Research Center study highlights a kind of

0: schizophrenia on the issue among some liberals. According to the poll, 33% of people who believe that it is possible for an individual to change his or her gender also feel very uncomfortable with men playing sports against women. Another 29% of these people say they are somewhat uncomfortable with males in female sports, suggesting support for transgenderism on the left is softer than advertised. Michael Harrington reporting.
1: A federal appeals panel has ruled that President Trump's goal of ending sex change operations on youngsters is not improper and cannot be the basis for quashing a subpoena issued against a provider of such procedures. In a 2-1 decision, a panel of the 9th U.S. Circuit Court of Appeals says the efficacy and long-term risks of the treatments are uncertain. The judges also found the president has the power to align Justice Department enforcement priorities with broader policy goals. This is SRN News. While the Kennedy Center closes up shop, the resident NSO will play on.
2: The National Symphony Orchestra will split its 2026-27 season among six venues in Washington, D.C. and its suburbs. The change follows a reconstruction project at the Kennedy Center that was approved by allies of President Trump. The NSO announced its season Tuesday, just 5 weeks before its opening concert on September 26th. Music director John Andrea Noseda hopes the move will reconnect with audiences. The orchestra plans 64 concerts, including a U.S. tour. Keith Peters, Washington.
1: Opening statements have begun in a pivotal trial for Meta platforms in a California federal court where states are seeking billions in damages for social media harm to children. Attorneys general from California, Colorado, Kentucky, and New Jersey are seeking the extensive financial damages. More details at srnnews.com.

0: sharing joy for your journey in the Word. 1 Peter 2, verse 2.
1: As newborn babes, desire the sincere milk of the Word, that ye may grow thereby.
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0: Welcome to Through the Bible. I'm Steve Schwetz, your host. And as the Bible bus rolls along, our teacher, Dr. J. Vernon McGee, continues our study of Jesus' teaching from the Mount of Olives. So turn to Matthew chapter 24 at verse 14, and in a few minutes, Dr. McGee will mention his notes and outlines. Now, if you haven't already downloaded your free copy, well, you can find them in our app. You can also go online at ttb.org or call 1-800-65-BIBLE, and we'll send a copy by mail. Now, as you get settled, Greg and I have got some letters to read from people responding to God's Word, this time in the Urdu language. So, Greg, why don't you remind us, what outlets are we using to get Through the Bible out to Urdu speakers?
1: Well, as always, Steve, we're trying to fling the seed, and so we're using a number of different distribution methods. Urdu, of course, is targeted to Pakistan and India. We have home groups in those areas. We also have a partnership with a satellite TV and social media ministry called Endure International. And so we're really blanketing that language-speaking area of northern India and Pakistan.
0: Yeah. Now, if you're listening to this, you may be thinking, who speaks Urdu? I don't know anybody. Well, the numbers are pretty significant, bigger than I thought. 70 to 80 million people are native Urdu speakers. Now, here's the interesting thing that I didn't know until I did some research, that Hindi is understandable by all Urdu speakers.
1: Huh.
0: They can't necessarily read it, I'm assuming, but they can talk to each other. It's kind of like us and someone, I don't know, that speaks Creole or something.
1: Right, or Pidgin English or something.
0: Yeah, one of those things, yeah. So you take that whole number, and there's actually 800 million people that can understand Urdu.
1: Wow. Steve, I'm so glad I came today, because I've once again learned.
0: It's just
1: being in your presence.
0: I just try to bring it every day,
1: no,
0: Greg.
1: That's really fascinating. I did not know that.
0: Yeah.
1: Well, how about this response from Sajid, who tells us this: through your program, I began to understand the message of God's love and forgiveness through Jesus Christ. The teachings helped me realize my spiritual need and encouraged me to seek God sincerely in prayer. Gradually, my heart changed, and I started reading the Bible regularly to grow in faith.
0: All right.
1: Wow.
0: What an
1: And I think if we knew his background, that would be stunning.
0: Yeah. Yep. Here's another one. This is from Ali, who just began studying with us and wrote to ask a question. So that's great. He's already interacting with the ministry.
1: Yes.
0: He says, I studied the Gospel of Luke with you, and I want to understand more about why Jesus forgave sinners. Mm. Can you please guide me with more Bible verses? I love that.
1: Well, and as we were just referring to, many of these people are going to be coming out of an Islamic background, some perhaps Hinduism, but very heavily Islam-focused area. And so even these short responses just tell a lot about their interest. Here's another one from Usman, who said, I watched your short Bible teaching on TikTok. It made me curious to know who Jesus really is according to the Bible.
0: Yeah, what an encouragement.
1: Yeah,
0: what an open door. Again, somebody who's probably a Muslim background, and they're asking these questions. I think we have time for one more. Here's Aisha, and she's curious. I saw a short clip from the Bible Mutalia program, which is Through the Bible in Urdu. I want to know how Jesus gives peace in difficult times. Can you explain this from the Bible? I mean, what a softball.
1: Yeah, exactly.
0: You know? Can you please tell me about Jesus how he reconciles sinners to himself?
1: Yeah, just a simple question.
0: Yeah.
1: But really powerful.
0: Yep. Greg, why don't you pray for us as we begin our study in Matthew 24?
1: Father, our hearts are just filled with joy that just giving out your word is opening so many doors in this part of the world, and there's so many millions that speak this language. We pray for the Urdu speakers who are tuning in, listening to Through the Bible. We pray you would work in their lives. In Jesus' name, amen.
0: We're off to Matthew 24 on Through the Bible with Dr. J. Vernon McGee.
2: Now today, friends, as we come back to the 24th chapter of Matthew, if you have your Bible, and we'll turn there at verse 14, we will put in at this place. And I hope you have our notes and outlines, and I hope you're reading along with us. We're in this Olivet discourse that's a thrilling discourse, and the interesting thing, the church is not in it at all. He's speaking of the end of the age. What shall be the sign of thy coming and the end of the age? And now he's talking about the sign of the end of the age, and that sign is the great tribulation period. And you say, how do you know it? You wait a few minutes, and we'll see our Lord will label it for us. I didn't label it. He did that. Now, will you follow along with us? Verse 14, I'm reading it now. and this gospel of the kingdom shall be preached in all the world for a witness unto all nations, and then shall the end come. Now, the gospel of the kingdom, is that what John the Baptist preached? Repent, the kingdom of heaven is at hand. And the Lord Jesus began his ministry with that message, and he sent his apostles out with that message. Now, he had ceased that, because now his invitation is, come unto me, all ye that labor and heavy laden, I'll rest you. Now he's talking about the Son of Man came not to be ministered unto, but to minister and give his life a ransom for many. Now, is therefore this gospel of the kingdom, which is again to be preached during the great tribulation period, it's not the message for today. We preach the gospel of the grace of God. Is this another gospel? No, my friend, it's not. Same gospel, just the emphasis is different. We have no right to say today the kingdom of heaven is at hand, because we don't know. We are not given dates at all. But when the great tribulation period begins, these people will know they are close to the end, though they'll not know the day nor the hour. They will be able to say, repent, the kingdom of heaven is at hand. And again, it'll be because the presence of the king will be there. And again, today, we do not put that emphasis. But now let me answer those who say we have two or three or four or five different ways of being saved just because we believe in dispensations. Let me put it like this. God has never had but one way of saving man. That's by the cross of Christ. Everything before he came looked to the cross of Christ. Everything since he's come looks back to the cross of Christ. How did it look forward? Well, let's go back and take Abel again. Abel brought the little lamb. Had you been there and said to Abel, why are you bringing this little lamb? You think a little lamb will take away your sins? He said, of course not. I don't believe a little lamb can take away your sins, but I'm bringing it because of the fact that he told me to. I'm bringing it by faith. Well, then, if it won't take away your sins, why would he ask it? He says, this little lamb is pointing to one that's coming down yonder, the seed of the woman, the seed of my mother. And one of these days, there'll come one that will take away our sin, and I bring this little lamb by faith, recognizing I'm a sinner, I need a substitute. May I say, he's looking to the one that's coming. And John the Baptist also not only said, repent, for the kingdom of heaven is at hand, he said, behold the Lamb of God that taketh away the sin of the world, so that he marked him out, so that everyone that was ever saved before Christ came was saved on credit. Actually, God accepted it until Christ came, and then he took the sins of those of the past that had obeyed God and come God's way, and they were forgiven on the basis of the death of Christ. God never saved even by law back in the Old Testament. At the heart of the Mosaic system was the sacrificial system, and every person brought a little lamb. You see, the law never saved. It was given to reveal that they were lawbreakers, that they were not obeying God, and that they did need to have a substitute, that a penalty had to be paid. And today, that's the only purpose the law serves for us. The law was given that every mouth might be stopped, and the whole world become guilty before God. My friend, you're a lawbreaker. You're a sinner. You need a Savior. That's the important thing. So this gospel of the kingdom will be, he's coming soon. The thing to do is to accept him as your Savior before he comes as the sovereign of this universe, and then he'll be the judge. Now he says that when this gospel of the kingdom is preached throughout the world, the end will come. Now that doesn't mean today that the end can't come until the gospel of the grace of God is preached while the church is here. Of course not. I know that there are those that use that to try to promote their program to help them get the gospel out. Well, I think it's laudable to want to get the gospel out, but this is not the verse to use for that at all. You see, friends, it's important to interpret Scripture in its context to find out what is being talked about here. Our Lord is answering the question, what is the sign of the end of the age? And now he's speaking of that. What is the sign? Here it is, verse 15. When ye therefore shall see the abomination of desolation, spoken of by Daniel the prophet, stand in the holy place. Whoso readeth, let him understand. Now, what is the abomination of desolation? Well, there are two of them back in the book of Daniel. We'll be studying that later, and I'll not refer back to Daniel today. But one was Titus Epiphanes, the Syrian, who came down and destroyed Jerusalem, and he profaned the altar, boiled a sow, took the broth and poured it on all the vessels of the temple, and intruded into the holy place. And that was called then an abomination of desolation. Now, I take it that the abomination of desolation will be the image of the Antichrist that John in Revelation talks about. Now, I don't know that. That's just my surmising. I'm not looking for the abomination of desolation. In that day, that'll be the sign. That's what those that are in the world in that day will be looking for. We're not looking for the abomination of desolation. He doesn't say to Titus, looking for that abomination of desolation, looking for that blessed hope and the glorious appearing of our great God and Savior. That's what we're looking for. I do not know what an abomination of desolation really is. If I met one walking down the street, I don't think I would. I know when my daughter went away to college, that was about the time this new hairdo came in. I think they called it the bouffant. Well, it was frizzly, you know, and I remember I went up to the college and drove up to the girls' dormitory, and she came right out because she was expecting us, and I didn't know her. She had this new hairdo of the bouffant. I actually asked her if she knew where my daughter was, and she began to laugh. And I looked at that, and I said to her, I said, I've often wondered what the abomination of desolation is. Now I think I know. Well, friends, that's the closest thing I've ever seen to it, is that hairdo. But I honestly don't think that was it either. Now, he says, when you see that in the holy place, whoso readeth, let him understand. Now, those that are there will understand. I don't expect to be there, so there are many details he just hasn't taken the trouble to tell me about or tell you. Now, again, another time word, then, verse 16, when the abomination of desolation appears, then let them which be in Judea flee into the mountain. I'm not expecting to flee into the mountains of Judea. Have no plans to do that at all. And I live here right next to the Sierra Madre Mountains, and I'm not planning to flee into them. Although I got a neighbor that says he knows of a canyon up there. He says if the atom bombs ever dropped in Southern California, he said that's where I'm going. And he's invited me to follow him, so I'll follow him if that comes to pass. But that's not to fulfill his prophecy. It hasn't anything to do with it, by the way. It has to do with people who are in Judea. He's talking to these people, my friend, not to people who live in California. Then let them which be in Judea flee into the mountains. Let them which be on the housetop not come down to take anything out of the house. I haven't been on the housetop in a couple of years. He would not catch me up there very often. May I say to you, over in that land, the patio, the front porch, the back porch is all up on top. That's the way they do it over there. I wish I had time to go into detail what we saw over there, even today. Well, it's speaking to people that this will be applicable to. Neither let him which is in the field return back to take his clothes. That is, if he left his cloak at the end of the row early of a morning when it was cool, and he's at the other end when word comes that the abomination of desolation appeared, don't go back to get your cloak. Just start running. And then, woe unto them that are with child, and to them that give suck in those days. He has a care and concern for those in those days. There'll be a great population explosion, the beginning of the great tribulation period. I think this earth today is becoming actually overweighted with people. We are really being crowded in today. And that, I think, is another evidence we're approaching the end of the age, by the way. I think that's more or less of a sign to us. Woe to them that are with child. His concern, he says, there's a time not to have children. Verse 20, but pray ye that your flight be not in the winter, neither on the Sabbath day. Now, this is some people who are observing the Sabbath day. That's Saturday. I go to church on Sunday because my Lord came back from the dead on that day. Now listen to him. For then shall be great tribulation. And the translation here does not really do justice to what he really said. The article is put with the adjective and with the noun when there's an emphasis in the Greek. And the literal would be, then shall be the tribulation, the great one. In other words, this is unique. Nothing like it in the history of the world. Now, he labels the end of the age the great tribulation period. I didn't do that. He did that. Now, if you want to find fault with it, then you will have to appeal to him, not to me. I didn't think of this at all. The great tribulation, then you'll see that. You're in it then. That's the end of the age, such as was not since the beginning of this world to this time, no, nor ever shall be. And you see that the important thing is that there's been nothing like it before, nothing like it afterward. If that's true, then believe me, they'll know it when they get there. There are actually some people today that talk about the church going through the Great Tribulation. They don't seem to realize how severe it is, and there are others that actually think we're in it today. Well, things are bad, but you couldn't say we're in the Great Tribulation today, because you can match this period with many other periods in history. When the Great Tribulation gets here, be nothing to match it with in the past or in the future. Then shall be great tribulation, such as was not since the beginning of the age to this time, nor ever shall be. Now listen to him. Except those days should be shortened, there should no flesh be saved. But for the elect's sake, those days shall be shortened. We read in the book of Revelation that during this period, at one time, a third of the population of the world is destroyed. Another occasion, a fourth of the population of the world is destroyed. This is something that is absolutely tremendous. The red horse of war, the black horse of famine, and then the pale horse of death, you see, will ride during that period, the earth population. That'll be decimated. There was a time when this seemed to be exaggeration, and even some good commentators made that statement. They thought it was hyperbole. Now that we know that right at this very moment, that both America and Russia have enough atom bombs to destroy the population of the world, this isn't funny today. But there is comfort here. He says, except those days would be shortened, no flesh would survive. He will not let mankind commit suicide. That's the reason this is a brief period. Verse 23, then if any man shall say unto you, lo, here is Christ, or there, believe it not. Now, what's the sign of his coming? Well, don't believe it, because there'll be false Christs. For there shall arise false Christs and false prophets, and shall show great signs and wonders. Don't miss that. The ability to work miracles is a pretty dangerous thing now, because the next great miracle worker that comes will not be Christ. It'll be Antichrist and his false prophet, his John the Baptist, if you please. He'll have the false prophet who will be able to perform miracles. They'll show great signs and wonders, insomuch that if it were possible, they shall deceive the very elect. Now, if it was possible to deceive the elect, and who are the elect? Well, somebody says, see, this is the church. Well, in Scripture, there are two elect groups, the elect nation Israel and the elect of the church. All right? You have to use your noodle here to determine which group it is. Who are we talking about up to this point? Israel. All right? It's the elect nation. And he's not talking about the church here. I think that that has caused more difficulty and fanaticism and wild speculation than anything else. They shall deceive the very elect. But it's not possible to deceive the elect. You can fool some of the people some of the time. You can fool all of the people some of the time. But you can't fool God's children all the time. Just can't be done. I think that they'll find their way out of cults. I have before me a very wonderful letter that I've shared with you. And if I haven't, I'm going to, because it's here with a sheaf of letters from a party who's come out of a cult. And she listened to this program for months before she came out. You can't fool God's children all the time. They'll come out of the cult eventually. Now he says, behold, I've told you before. Wherefore, if they shall say unto you, behold, he's in the desert, go not forth. Behold, he's in the secret chambers, believe it not. For as the lightning coming out of the east shineth even unto the west, so shall also the coming of the Son of Man be. In other words, when he comes, there'll not be any John the Baptist to announce him. When he comes, the whole world will know, and it'll be as public as lightning. Now, those of you that live in the Middle West, you know that lightning is a public affair. When it lightens, everybody knows about it. And when you have one of these electrical storms, I tell you, it's a frightful thing sometime. His coming to this earth will be just like that. Nobody will need to announce it. They'll know he's coming when he comes to the earth to establish his kingdom. This is not the rapture, of course. Verse 28, for wheresoever the carcass is, there will the eagles be gathered together. And I would say that this is the most difficult verse in the entire discourse to understand. After speaking of him coming like the lightning out of heaven in glory, then to mention this, well, it means he's coming in judgment. In the 19th of Revelation, you find out an invitation went out to the carrion of the bird family to come together for a great big banquet, and they'd eat the flesh of kings and captains and the great men of the earth. I think that that's what he's talking about here. When he comes in judgment. And where the carcass is, there will the eagles be gathered together. Then he says, immediately after the tribulation of those days. Now, after the great tribulation, shall the sun be darkened, the moon shall not give her light, the stars shall fall from heaven, and the powers of the heavens shall be shaken. I think all of this will take place at his coming to the earth. And then shall appear the sign of the Son of Man in heaven. Now, what is that sign? Now, I'll have to speculate again today. You remember back in the Old Testament that the nation Israel was given the glory, the Shekinah presence of God. No nation has ever had that. No people have ever had that. The church does not have that. There's no holy place of the church today at all. When the abomination of desolation appears in the holy place, I would not only not be able to recognize an abomination of desolation, I don't even know where the holy place is. Where is it today? No church has a holy place. Then we have here the sign. What is that? Well, the Shekinah glory of God left the nation Israel. And when he came before, he laid aside, if you please, his glory. He didn't lay aside his deity, but he laid aside his prerogatives of deity glory. But John says we beheld that glory, though. There were times when it broke through, and he beheld that glory. Now when he comes the second time, I think the sign will be the Shekinah glory will appear again. Then shall appear the sign of the Son of Man in heaven. Then shall all the tribes of the earth mourn, and they shall see the Son of Man coming in the clouds of heaven with power and great glory. This is his coming to the earth to set up his kingdom. Now notice what he does. And he shall send his angels with a great sound of a trumpet. They shall gather together his elect from the four winds, from one end of heaven to the other. Now the elect here is the nation Israel. The prophets in the Old Testament told about they will be brought back by miracle into that land. Now that's not the church. The church is caught up out of this world to meet the Lord in the air. And the angels are not even connected with it at all. That sound of a trumpet and the voice of the archangel, it's his voice that'll be like the voice of an archangel. He'll not need anybody to help him gather the church together. He died for the church. He'll be able to bring it together. And friends, when the angels gather together, we're talking now about the nation Israel. Angels are connected with them. My, if we had time to go in even more detail than we are. Now he mentions a parable. Learn a parable of the fig tree. When his branch is yet tender, putteth forth leaves, ye know that summer is nigh. And that's the nation Israel. If there's any sign today, it would be that we're beginning to see just a little bit of leaves putting out, but actually no spiritual life at all. And I'm of the opinion that what we have here is a picture of the nation Israel back in that land. Not today. I don't think this is applicable to today at all. But I say if there was a sign, this, of course, could reasonably be it. Now I want to look at that parable next time. We're moving slowly through here. This, I consider, a very important section, but we'll get up our tempo next time. Until then, may God richly bless you, my beloved.
0: There's more of this great study in the book of Matthew ahead. 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I'm Steve Schwetz, and I'll be here saving a seat on the Bible bus just for you.

0: Through the Bible is a five-year study of God's entire Word, and together we discover God's purposes in history and our lives, found only when we believe in Jesus Christ. Do you know Him yet?
1: School days bring a mix of emotions. 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
1: With SRN News, I'm Rich Thomason in Washington. Another Trump-backed candidate wins his primary.
2: In Florida, Republican Byron Donalds, who's endorsed by President Trump, winning the primary for governor with almost 48% of the vote. Donalds speaking to his supporters in Orlando.
3: Tonight, we put aside our differences. Tonight, we are one united Republican Party.
2: The three-term congressman will now face Democrat David Jolly, a former Republican, in November. Laura Winters reporting.
1: And President Trump is cheering the primary defeat of Democrat Alexander Vindman in Florida. Vindman was a star witness against the president in the impeachment proceedings. Vindman took a drubbing at the hands of challenger Democrat Socialist Angie Nixon in the Florida U.S. Senate primary. Nixon will face Republican Senator Ashley Moore in November. President Trump says the United States and Canada have had a meeting of the minds on trade.
4: Less than 2 hours before he was set to impose 50% tariffs on $20 billion worth of Canadian imports, President Trump announced on social media that the U.S. and Canada have a deal. Subject, he writes, to the finalization of documents. Trump's import taxes would have hit about 5% of what Canada ships to the U.S., including products ranging from hockey sticks to tongue depressors. And Canada had threatened to respond in kind, but those sanctions are now delayed, buying time for more negotiations and avoiding, for now, yet another strain in already tense relations between historic allies. Ben Thomas, Washington.
1: President Trump insists the U.S. is in full control of the Strait of Hormuz, despite Iran's claims to the contrary. On Wall Street, the Dow is up 287 points, the Nasdaq ahead 17. This is SRN News. Purdue University cancels a controversial program.
5: Until this month, the Indiana school was running what it called a gender-affirming voice and communications training program out of its Department of Speech, Language, and Hearing Sciences. The program was designed to help people who are living as the opposite sex pitch their voice either higher or lower in hopes of furthering the illusion that they're actually members of the opposite sex. The Fix reports that Purdue has abruptly and quietly ended the program. Michael Harrington reporting.
1: Civil rights advocates have asked the Supreme Court to review a Texas law requiring the state's public schools to display the Ten Commandments. The petition tees up a case that could set a new national standard for the limits of religious expression in class. Posters with the Ten Commandments began going up almost a year ago in classrooms across Texas, a state that educates roughly 5.5 million students. An appeals court

0: earlier this year cleared the way for the state law and one in Louisiana. This is SRN News. New data shows prescription drug prices are down 3.1% from a year ago.
1: The Trump administration credits most favored nation drug deals and the Trump RX website for the drop. Some liberal groups are claiming prices have fallen thanks to a law from President Joe Biden's time in office that allowed Medicare to negotiate drug prices. But experts say that is simply not accurate, and drug prices climbed during the Biden White House years. Jason Walker reporting.
0: One of the biggest of the big box stores saw sales improve during its fiscal second quarter. Home Depot customers spent more during the summer months, and they concentrated on smaller projects. Revenue for the Atlanta-based company increased to $47 billion. That was up from $45 billion, and that was pretty much in line with what Wall Street had been expecting. More details at srnnews.com.

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1: As newborn babes, desire the sincere milk of the Word, that ye may grow thereby.
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3: If you are in Christ Jesus, your standing is eternally secure. When we speak about our standing, please know, in fact, in studying for this message, I saw some who said, hey, we're in a new state. But I don't really endorse that idea, that thinking. I think it goes beyond a new state. For example, we use expressions like the state of the union. Okay, hey, what's the current snapshot? What's the picture of the state of the union? At some points, the state of the union might be very strong. At some point, we might say, oh, the state of the union is very shaky. We might talk about the state of a job, the state of my employment, the state of our marriage, the state of our children. And all of these things we see vacillate greatly based on circumstances or stage, but not your standing. Not your standing. Your standing is now positional and secured in Christ. H.A. Ironside said, state is the condition of the soul. It is experience. Standing never varies. State is fluctuating and depends on the measure in which I walk with God. My standing is always perfect because it is measured by Christ's acceptance. Do you remember when you first got married? Yesterday, I performed a wedding, and I said to that couple, I now pronounce that you are man and wife. What therefore God hath joined together, let no man put asunder. You may kiss the bride. And he did, okay? Do you remember when you got married and you're driving off as this new couple saying, wow, are we really allowed to do this? Well, do you know you really are? Do you know why? Not necessarily because your state has so much changed, like, oh, I'm getting used to. But let me tell you what did just change. Your standing changed. Something officially took place. And now you were not married, and now you are married. You were lost, and now you are found. You were at war, and now you are at peace. Something changed about your standing. We can conclude the works and grace for salvation are mutually exclusive. And we pass from one unto the other. So we see the key to the treasure house unlocks our access to God, and it gives us this new standing with God. And notice what else it provides. We look a little bit further in verse number 2, by whom also we have access by faith into this grace wherein we stand and rejoice in hope. For the believer, it does not mean wishful thinking. Wishful thinking. I mean, how many times do we use words like that? Oh, I wish that. We say those kind of things all the time. Don't you have some wishes that you wish were true? That's not the idea behind our hope. I'm a Michigander. I grew up in Michigan. In the winter, I suspect there was not an evening that I didn't close my eyes, that I didn't have some wishful thinking for the greatest blizzard that Michigan has ever seen. Oh, I wanted to go to sleep, and I prayed fervent, earnest prayers, okay? Let it snow, let it snow, let it snow. Because I wanted to wake up and look outside and see this blissful blanket of snow, which meant no school for the day. Glory, hallelujah, okay? Okay, so that's what I'm praying for, that's what I'm hoping for, that's what I'm wishing for. That is not the hope of a believer. There's something far more substantial, something more significant than just this wishful thinking. Hope for a Christian means an assured expectation. It is more sure than this, but maybe this helps us at least understand or illustrate it. Have you ever purchased a ticket before? Like a sporting event, or you're going to this concert, or you're going to some event, and you have the ticket in your hand, and that ticket says, I now have access to, I actually have a seat, I have a row, I have this view, I have a place at this event. And do you know what the hope for a Christian means? It means my ticket has been punched. I am securely settled regarding this earnest, real expectation about where I will be for all eternity because of Jesus Christ. The idea of hope for a Christian, it says we rejoice in hope. Not we feel good about a wish. We have something literally, the word rejoice, it carries the idea to boast about, to make much of, to tell other people about. We rejoice in the hope of the glory of God. Well, what does this do for us? Because I have the key, the grand master to the treasure house of God. I have access to God, standing with God, hope in God, and what we just touched on. I rejoice in the hope of the glory of God. Do you remember what Jesus was given? What Jesus was given? The Bible says it this way. Let me read a few verses. Listen to what is it that Jesus is the possessor of. The Bible says it this way in 1 Peter chapter 1, beginning in verse number 18. It says, for as much as ye know that you were not redeemed with corruptible things as silver and gold from your vain conversation received by the traditions of your fathers. But here's what we were redeemed with. But with the precious blood of Christ, as of a lamb without blemish and without spot, who verily was foreordained before the foundation of the world, but was manifest, was made known, was manifest in these last times for you, who by him do believe in God, that raised him up from the dead and gave him glory. That your faith and hope, your expectation, might be in God. What is it, because of all that Christ has accomplished, what is he the possessor of? Gave him glory. What has he done with that? Certainly he has not relinquished it, but I find this interesting. The Bible says in John chapter 17, verse number 22, Jesus, in this beautiful prayer that he is praying, John 17, 22, speaking to the Father, and the glory which thou gavest me, I have given them, that they may be one, even as we are one. And Paul reminded the believers at Colossae, when Christ, who is our life, shall appear, then shall ye appear with him in glory. There is now this sense of shared glory. Jesus said it this way. Jesus said, if you have seen me, you have seen the Father. Do you know what it was that Jesus was always doing? He was always rightly representing the Father. If you saw Jesus' action, you saw an action consistent with God the Father. Do you know what you and I are what we've been invited to? To share in the glory of Jesus Christ. That a person now, because of our access, because of our standing, because of our hope, because of our glory, a person should look at our lives and say, wow, I see Jesus in you. What an incredible privilege. For another person to say, you look familiar to me. Do you see children, and my wife's better at this than I am, but she can look at a baby and she can say, oh, she has your nose, okay? There's some familiarity, there's some family resemblance, and do you know what we have as possessors of the keys to the treasure house? We have some powerful ability to rightly represent Jesus Christ. When Christ, who is our life, shall appear, then it is no more through a glass darkly. No more is there a faint resemblance. We shall be like him and sharers of that unhindered glory. When you are living as if you have full access to God, to all his resources, conducting yourself and communicating the same, then you are giving others the right opinion of Almighty God. God is perfectly, completely, infinitely willing to give all the choice gifts of heaven to those who have been given access by faith into this grace wherein we stand. Gifts to strengthen us, encourage us, gifts to provision us, gifts to keep us from falling. Jesus, in him, all the fullness of the Father dwells, and you and I are complete in him. At the beginning of this message, we said the word for access was the Greek word, prosagoge, and that it was the word that describes the process of being ushered into the presence, the court of the king. We have access to God because of Jesus Christ, but the word also has an ongoing meaning. It was used in late Greek to describe the location where ships came in. It was the port or the haven where ships could find safe harbor out of the storms and the tempests of the sea. Prosagoge. Ah, we have found safe harbor. We are free from the ravages of the storm. How wonderful it is that God has granted the blessing of so many things, including the gift of the local church. It's to be a place where believers gather, forming the body of Christ and encouraging and strengthening and rejoicing with one another regarding the greatness and the glory of our God. To speak of his resources and of his supply and how he is making that supply available for us. How we have drawn it from him time and time again and then returned and found that no matter how often we have filled up our wheelbarrow and hauled it away, the treasure house is never diminished. And when we gather, our singing should be contagious. It spurs on and encourages the downtrodden, reminding them of the glory of God. It strengthens the weak and supports the weary. We hear truths from the Word of God that remind us of the never-ending supply that is ours to draw from, the standing that is ours, no matter the state we may find ourselves in. And then on Monday, we let our light so shine before men, and we live as the fully provisioned children of a good and wise Father who has given us the master key to the treasure house. Alexander McLaren once wrote, "How shameful it is, having the possibility of so much, we should have the actuality of so little." There are a great many Christian people who ought to be ashamed of their moderation. They have gone into the treasure house, stacks of jewels, jars of gold on all sides of them, and they have been content to come away with some poor little coin when they might have been rich beyond the dreams of avarice. Brethren, you have been given access to the fullness of God. Whose fault is it if we are empty? Whose fault indeed? May we understand that we have been given the key to the treasure house, the grand master key. And all who are in possession of such a key have all that they stand in need of to successfully navigate the challenges of this life and to live as the fully provisioned children of a good and gracious Father.
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0: For many people, summer will end before summer, you know, officially ends. For some, these golden days are over when school starts or when Labor Day is being put to bed. Whenever summer ends for you, just know that in all the dog days of summer, we were here. While you were on vacation, we were here. When back-to-school shopping consumed a weekend or two, we were here. 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
1: But everybody's doing it. This is Ken Ham, editor of the apologetics resource Defending God's Existence. A German study found that being in a group can influence normally honest people to behave dishonestly. They found this especially true if money was at stake. In the study, there was a financial gain if people gave dishonest answers, and they found the participants worked together to justify lying. If everyone was doing it, being dishonest seemed more acceptable. But our morality shouldn't be based on what everybody else is doing. Morality comes from God's word. 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Instead of looking to everyone else, we need to go to God's word for our morality.
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1: With SRN News, I'm Bob Agnew in Washington. U.S. Representative Byron Donalds has won the Republican nomination for Florida governor. Former Representative David Jolly picked up the Democrat nod in yesterday's primaries. That sets the stage for a fall campaign to replace the state's popular but term-limited Republican governor, Ron DeSantis. Florida's special Democratic primary race for the U.S. Senate saw retired U.S. Army Lieutenant Colonel Alex Vindman come up short, drawing a response from the White House.
2: President Trump posting on his Truth Social page, sleazebag Vindman loses tonight to a radical left lunatic. How cool is that? Vindman was a Trump impeachment witness. He got beat by Democrat socialist candidate Congresswoman Angie Nixon. She will face Republican Senator Ashley Moody, who was the state attorney general and appointed to the Senate seat by Governor DeSantis.
1: That is Laura Winters reporting. The president is giving a new update on the situation in the Middle East. Here's Willie Nelson with an update.
3: President Trump says there are no talks or conversations underway with Iran. The president confirmed the naval blockade remains in full force while the Strait of Hormuz is open and operating. The president noted all water mines in the area have been removed or detonated. In another message, the president labeled the Strait of Hormuz as a new U.S. territory. Willie Nelson, Washington.
1: President Trump has announced that he is delaying those 50% U.S. tariffs on about $20 billion worth of Canadian imports after the two countries reached a last-minute deal, at least to keep the delay in place for now.
4: Those sanctions are now delayed, buying time for more negotiations and avoiding, for now, yet another strain in already tense relations between historic allies. Ben Thomas, Washington.
1: On Wall Street, investors appear happy so far. The Dow right now up by 220 points, the NASDAQ up by 21 at this hour, and the S&P 500, 36 points to the good. This is SRN News. A shrinking number of teens in this country believe in a universal right and wrong, according to this report from Michael Harrington.
5: According to a new poll from the Barna Group, only 52% of American adolescents believe there is a universal right and wrong that applies to all people. Amongst Christian teens who go to church regularly, the numbers are better, 64%, but probably lower than a lot of parents and pastors had hoped. On the question of whether each person can decide for themselves what is right and wrong, 58% of Christian teens say yes. Michael Harrington reporting.
1: Several fans were asked by WNBA security personnel to cover shirts that had messages critical of transgenderism during a game this week in Atlanta between the Dream and the Indiana Fever. The WNBA has now issued a statement saying the fans should have been free to wear the shirts. The league, which has adopted a strong pro-LGBT profile, has been the subject of recent debates over whether men who are living as women should be allowed to play. This is SRN News. With the midday Wall Street Business Report, here's Rich Thomason.
6: Target is reporting its second straight quarter of comparable sales gains, saying a merchandising overhaul under the discount retailer's new CEO is attracting more customers. Target CEO Michael Fiddelke calls the results an important step forward in the plan we laid out earlier this year to open a new chapter of growth for Target. One of the biggest of the big box stores saw sales improve during its fiscal second quarter. Home Depot customers spent more during the summer months, and they concentrated on smaller projects. Revenue for the Atlanta-based company increased to $47 billion from $45 billion, pretty much in line with Wall Street expectations. Your Amazon order may soon come down from above. Millions more

0: people will be able to get smaller, lightweight packages delivered by drones by year's end. For the Wall Street Business Report, I'm Rich Thomason.
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I rise on the wings of the dawn, if I settle on the far side of the sea, even there your hand will guide me, your right hand will hold me fast.

everyone believed the way you do, it's easy to think the world would be a better place. But you're human, and you have human thoughts, actions, and dependencies. So if everyone were just like you, then the world would still be in bad shape. When people become more like Jesus, that's when change happens. Kindness replaces revenge. 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And love replaces hate. 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
3: Now we must concentrate on the answers to anger, and we began last week by realizing, as we looked at day and court anger in particular, that step one is to reckon with our rights, to recognize them for what they really are, and to reckon ourselves dead to those demands that Satan makes upon our emotions as life threatens to take from us that which in essence we never owned. Now, there are many such rights. They surface continually in the life of the Christian. We'll just mention 13 of them this morning, and you'll add some, I'm sure, of your own as we go along. But these rights, as we call them, were things we presumed to be rightfully ours prior to our conversion. But when God in His mercy purchased us, He transferred the title of the ownership of our lives back to Himself in exchange for Himself. And with it went the title to all of the rights we cling to. God in His grace has returned many of those rights as privileges. But remember, privileges are a gift, a source of gratitude, a cause for humility and thanksgiving. Therefore, when these privileges are, quote, threatened or taken away, there's really no cause for anger. The first was the right to our possessions, the things we own. But we don't own them. They're on loan. It's not our car. It's God's car. So when someone bumps into God's car, it's a source for concern, maybe for action, but not a cause for anger. If the plumbing breaks in God's house, it's our job to get it fixed. But it's no cause for anger. If somehow God's new suit gets ruined, it's no reason to be angry. Remember, the Lord giveth and the Lord taketh away. All our possessions are gifts from a loving God. Sometimes He gives, sometimes He takes. But it's all His to give or take as He chooses. The problem is, as we said last week, we like the giveth so much better than the taketh. The second area of conflict or source of anger was our reputation, or how we cling to that reputation. Paul said in Philippians 2, "Let this mind be in you, which was also in Christ Jesus. Assume this attitude, which was His attitude," and it's this: He made Himself of no reputation. Instead, He took upon Himself the form of a slave. A slave doesn't cling to his reputation. He has none. A slave doesn't demand respect. He does what he's told. It's up to his master to answer the charges against him. If someone challenges his master's reputation, the slave has cause for anger. He's been bought with a price, and the one who owns him is being ridiculed, but the slave himself has no reputation. He will take whatever abuse is handed him so long as he is free to do the master's will. You gave up your reputation at Calvary. So when someone challenges it, don't get angry. Leave it to the master. That's where we take up this morning. And the third right we cling to, the right to success or acceptance. And we have no basis for that anger either. Some make-believe Christian philosophy today, however, has found its way into 20th century Christian theology and convinced us that as God's children, we deserve to be on top. We deserve to be accepted. We deserve to be successful. That our efforts ought to be crowned with visible, tangible evidences of success. God ought to see that we get that promotion, even at someone else's expense. Now, God can, and He may, if it's best for us. But He doesn't owe it to us. As always, our best example is Jesus. And to presuppose that God owes us more on this earth than He owed His own Son when He walked this earth is utter blasphemy. then what gives us the right to be accepted? Isaiah 53 verse 3 says this about Jesus: He is despised and rejected of men. John chapter 1 verse 10 says He was in the world, and the world was made by Him. He was the creator of it, and the world recognized Him not. And He came unto His own, and His own received Him not. My friend, that's rejection. The creator of the world, unrecognized by the world, the savior of the people of God, comes down from His throne in heaven to die that they might live, and as God Himself faced crucifixion for crimes He did not commit, His own people were given a choice. Release Him and let Him go, or release Barabbas, a known convicted thief, a common criminal, John 18:40. Then they cried again, saying, "No, don't release Him, let Barabbas go." Now Barabbas, it says, was a thief. Then Pilate therefore took Jesus, and he scourged Him, and the soldiers plaited a crown of thorns and put it on His head and said, "Hail, King of the Jews!" And they smote Him, they slapped Him disrespectfully with their hands. They spit on Him, they mocked Him, they gambled over His robe. They laughed. He saved others. Himself He cannot save. My friend, have you ever been rejected like that? But He prayed, "Father, forgive them, for they know not what they do." And yet, someone at the office snubs you, or someone in the neighborhood ridicules you, or someone in the house ignores you, you get angry. Do you have that right? The right to be accepted? Let this mind be in you, which was also in Christ Jesus. And the right to succeed? Why, He went from the royal courts of heaven to the dusty confines of a carpenter shop, then became an itinerant preacher with not so much as a place to lay His head. He chose out a 12-man team to carry out His ministry. One of them was a traitor, and when the heat was on, the other 11 forsook Him and fled. And the chairman of His board, the spokesman for the group, cursed and denied He'd so much as known Him. Success? Not in that kingdom. But what about the Apostle Paul, a proud Pharisee of the tribe of Benjamin, a man destined for greatness? Yet he spent his most productive years of his life in a Roman prison for a crime he didn't commit. Success? No church in America today would call him, probably. He was too controversial in the first place, and in the second place he had a prison record. And yet we expect success, acclaim, acceptance in this world as though it were a byproduct of the Christian faith. And when the slightest roadblock appears on the highway that leads to our self-appointed objectives or ambitions, we get angry. We demand our rights, the right to be accepted, the right to be successful, the right to be appreciated, rights Jesus never had, rights Jesus didn't give us either. Now, I don't mean that God doesn't want us to succeed. What I mean is we don't know what real success is oftentimes. We're taking the world's grid, the world's standard, and applying it to God's kingdom. It's popular today in the Christian media to do that in particular because it appeals to the senses. Look what God can do for us. He can make us rich if we'll trust Him. He can make us healthy if we trust Him. He can make us successful if we trust Him. He can, that's true, but my friend, God has done much more than that for you and much more than that for me. He's given us His life. Spiritual riches no one can take from us. Eternal health, a body that will never taste pain. Spiritual success, a guarantee of eternity at the feet of the Master. Come to understand that perspective. You won't be so quick to get angry. The fourth right we claim is the right to pleasant circumstances. And so much of our anger is wrapped up when the circumstances of life come our way and are not just the way we think they ought to be. Now, the right to pleasant circumstances is basically that unseen, unspoken law of man that says bad things should happen to the other guy. Now, this law, improperly applied to the grid of Christianity, misuses a few promises from the spiritual realm, applies them to the physical realm, and says God owes Christians perfect circumstances. Good health, financial prosperity, good relationships, no long lines, no fender benders, no broken pipes, no crowded freeways, no rude clerks. Because we're Christians. Jesus, of course, didn't say that. In Matthew 5:45, He was giving us a formula for dealing with one of the most unpleasant circumstances in life, our enemies. And He said this, "That ye may be the children of your Father which is in heaven, for He maketh His sun to rise on the evil and on the good, and he sendeth rain on the just and on the unjust. Jesus said with regard to the sunshine and the showers of life, God is no respecter of persons. Secondly, God went further. He not only did not promise us freedom from unpleasant circumstances, he said that as Christians he would give us some guarantees. One of them was found in John 16, verse 33. There Jesus promised this, "In this world ye shall have tribulation." He not only guaranteed us tribulation, he went further, he guaranteed us persecution. He guaranteed us that if we walked in his steps, his enemies would be ours. John 15:20, Jesus speaking, "Remember the word I said unto you, the servant is not greater than his Lord. If they have persecuted me, they will also persecute you." Jesus said, "I can guarantee you tribulation. I can guarantee you persecution," and yet in my own life and constantly in talking to others, how often our anger, our resentment, is fueled by misdirected expectations. Anger at the tragedies of life, anger at the setbacks of life. We get angry at society, angry at people, angry at our parents, angry at God. Why? Is it not because we misunderstand the basic concept of the kingdom? Do not we, like the disciples before Pentecost, think that the kingdom's promises are physically fulfilled? Don't we forget that the kingdom God is after is spiritual, that the promises are spiritual promises, that God is not after circumstances, he can control the circumstances, God is after character? And are not in essence the most unpleasant things in life that make us so angry God's preordained tools to turn us into his likeness? Back to John 16, verse 33, Jesus promises, "In this world ye shall have tribulation, grief, sorrow, testings, troubles." But he adds, "Be of good cheer, because I have overcome the world." Does that mean there are no trials? No, he just guaranteed us trials. It means there will be purpose in the trials and character from the trials. Now look at the beginning of that verse. "These things I have spoken unto you, that in me ye might have peace. In the world ye shall have tribulation. In me, ye might have peace." Jesus is saying you're living in two worlds at the same time. One is physical. It is filled with hardship, trials, unpleasant circumstances. The other is spiritual. It is filled with the things that count, such as peace. You cannot avoid the physical trials, Jesus says, but you can overcome their defeating you. In fact, the very trials that crush you will be the tools God will use to change you. So you can't lose, and there's no basis when the circumstances of life crowd in on you to get angry. Didn't God actually both initiate and allow Satan's attack on Job? His purpose was character, Satan's was destruction, and Satan is marching to and fro throughout the whole earth looking for ways to make your life miserable. For the Christian, when you are an unbeliever, why should he bother? Why drive you into the arms of Jesus? But now you're his enemy, and he will seek to discourage you at every turn. And God said the circumstances of this life will fall on God's children and the world alike. He promised that as Christians we would have trials and persecutions, and he even occasionally encourages and then allows Satan to let the winds of adversity blow with intensity against our lives, but always with a purpose, that we might, through engaging in war, find real peace, that we might, through tasting hate, find real love, that we might, through losing that which is physical, find that which is spiritual, that through tasting the fleeting uncertainty of the temporal, we might with joy come to anticipate the eternal. So don't get angry. Not when over those things you cannot change. Not over that rude clerk that answered the phone when you called the phone company. Not over that sickness that just stopped your world. Not over that pain that will not cease, that abuse you suffered that so hurt, that traumatic event that took you so by surprise, that accident that so changed your life, that setback that so dampened your hopes. It's true, there are places and times where we must get angry. But when the circumstances of life rob us of our rights, we must give it to God. Satan means it for evil. God means it for good. So we can relax. We can even rejoice, because what we are gaining is everlasting. And that's the kingdom Jesus came to bring us. And Jesus understands his was a life filled with unpleasant circumstances. Isaiah says he was a man of sorrows and acquainted with grief. So you can crawl up into him when your life falls apart at the seams, but don't turn your sorrow into anger. It'll destroy you It'll destroy all that God designed that sorrow to do. The fifth right we cling to is the right to presume upon the will of God. And so often our anger is the result of disappointments that need never have been disappointments at all. It works like this. We want something so badly. You probably experience it, so we pray for it. And in the process of wanting it and praying for it, we assume it to be the will of God, and there could be no other. Now we have created unjustified expectations. And either it doesn't happen or it takes forever, and we get angry. Now this is tea kettle angry most of the time. It's boiling resentment that builds into bitterness. And it's fueled so often by comparing our lot in life with someone else whose particular circumstances look better. Singles get angry over their singleness because they prayed for a husband or prayed for a wife and nothing happened. But what if it wasn't God's will? What if it wasn't God's time? Young couples get angry over their financial struggles. Couples get angry over the normal problems of life, sick children, job changes, the economy, an ungrateful boss. Children get angry over their parents' problems, resentment, bitterness. Jesus knew better. Even when he was facing the cross, he prayed honestly, "If it be possible, let this cup pass from me. I don't want it. Nevertheless, thy will be done." Jesus, as a man, would not have chosen the cross, but as a man filled with God, he chose to do the will of God, and the will of God included the cross. Paul would never have chosen a life in prison, but he chose to do the will of God, and the will of God for Paul was a prison. Beware of building spiritual sandcastles, of determining what is and isn't the will of God based on your expectations, because if you do and the reins of reality fall and the castles crumble, you may get angry. Sixth right we cling to is the right to life itself. Life is really this, a limited experience in time designed to prepare us for eternity. You've heard of a limited warranty. Everything today has a limited warranty. It seems to always be limited to what didn't happen. It means the manufacturer gives you certain rights but limits them to prescribed boundaries. You've been given an unconditional eternal warranty, but a limited life. It is appointed unto every man once to die, and after that, the judgment. But precious in the sight of the Lord is the death of his saints, Proverbs says. He does not lightly let them die. The key is no one ever promised you 100 years on earth, or me, or 80, or 70, or 60, or 50, or even 40, or any years. God only prescribed for his own son 33. And once his mission was complete, once his journey was finished, and an even greater purpose could be accomplished by his death than by his life, God lifted him back out of time into eternity. And that's what he'll do for you. And that's what he'll do for me. Stephen seemed so young to die, but through his death he ministered life, and as a bonus, God took him home to be with himself. Again, we get confused, don't we, between these two worlds. This life is just a brief experience in time to prepare us for eternity. Our real life is yet to come. Therefore, death, when it comes, is no cause for anger. Seventh right is our right to beauty or strength. The right to be pretty. The right to be handsome. The right to be an athlete. The right to be a genius. You may be all of the above. But so often in counseling, you find an inner anger boiling in someone's life because God made the shell in which he placed their life short, or tall, or lean, or heavy, or the nose too big, or the ears too long, or too big, or the hair too dark, or the eyes too weak. Have you ever known anybody that was really satisfied with the way they looked? And they never quite trust God again after that because he seemed to make such a mess of making them. Problem is, God isn't building bodies to show off his ability to create beauty. God builds character to demonstrate beauty. And the more perfect the package, the harder it is to see the real beauty. When the package is perfect, the eye stops at the physical and marvels, and often misses the character God wants to overpower and overcome the package itself. Jesus was the most beautiful person who ever lived because whenever you looked into his eyes, you saw God. God is perfect beauty, but Jesus' beauty was from within. Isaiah 53:2 says, "He hath no form nor comeliness, and when we shall see him, there's no beauty that we should desire him." God's strength is perfected in weakness, his beauty revealed when man's beauty does not interfere. We must care for our bodies, honor God by the way we look, but never question the raw material he gave us to work with. When we do, we get angry, resentful. We feel cheated, And our anger robs God of the joy of letting His real beauty be seen in us. These are just a few of the rights we're wrong to assume we have. Some others are the right to friendships, the right to be heard, the right to take up an offense for others, the right to avoid reaping what we've already sown, the right to be right, to have others know we're right, and lastly, the right to see results, to see right behavior in other people. That's a tough one. Jesus labored for 3 years and saw virtually no results to his ministry. God remained faithful to Israel, has and will for generations, but how disappointing the results. And it's true in our ministry, some sow, some water, some reap, God gives the increase. And some sowers never see the harvest. They labor by faith. You pour yourself into people, but when they fail to be faithful, we get discouraged and then angry. And yet how faithful God is with us. God's children rebel, His church falters, His disciples wander, but He remains faithful. He is long-suffering, slow to anger, plenteous in mercy. But for us, if we don't see immediate results, we're quick to anger, impatient, lacking in mercy. We think we have the right to results instead of trusting the results to the righteous one. What's the key to it all? The key is that much of our unrighteous anger comes from claiming rights we do not have. And the violation of those imaginary rights bring about a response in us God never intended us to have. The result is we demand our day in court, or we boil with resentment, or we explode into a rage, because we have assumed the place of God and we're not equipped to handle the role. Now, it's quite possible that none of what's been said here this morning is new to you. Quite possible. I make no apologies for that. We're not here to offer new ideas. We're here to ask God to change our lives. And He told us to put away satanic anger once and for all. Even if we've heard it a dozen times, the question is, could this be the day we begin to do something about it? God wants us to tame the temper, to become men and women of self-control. So I'm going to give us a project to do. It's only a beginning. We're going to look at 5 more ways to tame the temper. We're going to look at reasoning with resentment, dealing with the long-range anger that lies dormant in our lives. We'll look at the dynamic of decision, how to stop being angry by deciding on a moment-to-moment basis to choose to reject angry thoughts. We'll look at the sundown principle again, God's checkpoint for anger. And we'll look at the risk of retaliation, what the Word says to do when others provoke you to anger. And then lastly, we'll look at how to take the power that anger creates and redirect it into love. That's where we're headed. Our goal is to once and for always stop being angry. Let's concentrate on the wrongs of our rights, and once and for always give them back to God where they belong. Now, I'm well aware that projects don't appeal to most of you, and that the percentage of those here who do these things is very small. But we're not just to be hearers of the Word, but doers also. And Jesus gave the disciples a lot of projects. The Sermon on the Mount was full of steps of action. And if we are coming here just to listen and never to do, we're missing much of why we're here. So I'm going to ask you a favor. If you have a problem with anger, either one or two or three of the forms we talked about, and most of us do, I'm going to ask you to stop spiritually for a few days and devote these next few days to finding a cure and implementing it. Don't go scurrying for more new things to learn. Don't be like those James says, see their face in a mirror and then go away and forget what they learned. Let's instead work together on dealing with anger, unrighteous anger, once and for all. I'd like to ask you to try this project. We'll call it Project 3222. And the project is this. Even if you've done part of it, I'd ask you to do it again. Let me go through it with you. Step 1, take a small notebook and put at least 14 sheets of paper in it, one for each of the next 14 days. Step 2, on 2 separate sheets of paper, list these 13 rights that we've been talking about and any others that come to your mind. The right to possessions, to reputation, to success, to acceptance, to pleasant circumstances, and so forth. Step 3, put one of those lists of rights in the front of your notebook as a reminder, as a checklist of the rights you cling to. Step 4, take the other sheet of paper that lists your rights. Build an altar somewhere in your backyard, on a vacant lot, in the bedroom, anywhere, and physically lay those rights on the altar before God. And then tangibly give them back to Him. Once for all, as the scripture says, put away anger. It doesn't mean you won't have to wrestle with it again, but it means you'll have a frame of reference, a point to go back to. Maybe use 3x5 cards so you can take them one at a time. Either tear them up, scratch them off, or burn them, provided you're outside. Once and for all, a definite choice to give your rights back to God. He bought them. He owns them. Acknowledge it. And as you do so, praise Him that you don't need to carry that burden anymore. Step 5, on the sheet of paper you keep with those rights on it, right at the bottom, these rights were given to God once and for all, and put the date and sign it. Because Satan will hassle you and you'll have a reminder, a place and a time to point back to. Step 6, ask God before you leave that altar to sensitize you for the days to come, increasingly so every time you start to get angry unrighteously. And ask Him to surface what rights you're claiming. He'll do it because He's faithful if you ask. And as He does, thank Him that you no longer have that right and ask Him to take away your anger. Someone takes your fountain pen, as we discussed the last 2 weeks. Give up the right to your possessions. Someone insults you, ask yourself, what reputation? Your sky seems to fall in and problems surround you. Remember, we're not guaranteed pleasant circumstances. Praise Him and give the anger back to God. Things don't turn out the way you planned. Remember, you weren't given the right to be presumptuous with the will of God. Someone lets you down, don't get angry. You weren't guaranteed the right to right behavior. Step 7, as you do this, or at the end of each day, list in your notebook for that day the incidents that provoked you to anger and the rights that you were tempted to claim. For instance, your car gets bumped or depainted and you get angry. You claim the right to your possessions and your time. Put it down. Step 8, watch for patterns to emerge. What rights keep reoccurring again and again in your life? You may find only one or two that continually surface. Step 9, then try to search the scriptures, search your heart, and if necessary, get counsel to deal with any real root problems in your life that make those rights so real to you. Maybe your possessions cause you all the problem, because you are possessed by them. If so, you must deal with the cause before you can get the cure. Maybe your right to beauty is a problem because you're bitter towards God because of the way He made you. You must deal with the cause to get the cure. And step 10, then set aside a regular time every day, and this is important, to praise God that the anger in your life is in the process of disappearing forever. Paul said, be anxious for nothing, but in everything by prayer and supplication, thanking God as you go. Let your requests be made known unto God. Praise Him that He is, by faith, He is dealing with your anger. And lastly, do not listen to the enemy. He's full of lies. He'll tell you it can't be done. He'll whisper discouragement in your ear. He may be doing it this morning. He wants you to waver in your faith, for he that wavereth is like the wind of the sea, driven and tossed. He'll receive nothing of the Lord. Satan's goal is to blow your every failure into hopelessness. God's goal is to use your every failure to teach you. Our goal is the 2 weeks without rights. 2 weeks with diminishing anger. 2 weeks that we trust will lead to a lifetime of the absence of anger and the presence of the mind of Christ in control of our lives. Paul said in Colossians 3, at one time you walked in disobedience, you lived in rebellion, but not anymore. Now he says, put off these things, anger, wrath, malice, blasphemy, filthy talk, and quit lying, he said. The old you is gone. You've put on the new man, which after God is renewed in knowledge after the image of him who created you. Paul is saying the old you is dead and gone. No more temper tantrums for you. No more lingering resentment to kill your life. No more clinging to your rights, demanding your way. That part of you is dead. Instead, he said, put on, clothe yourself with the mind of Christ. And God is saying to us this morning, let's put off anger. Let's put off wrath. Let's put off malice once and for all and begin living in the sheer victory of a life that's been set free from ungodly anger. What he wants is that we put off that angry spirit. That's what God's call includes. Lay aside once and for all this sin that so intrudes. Lay aside the rights you claim. Give them back to him. Tell him that you see their curse. Call that anger sin. Find the things you clutch at. Give them to the Lord. Find instead the freedom he's promised in his word. Put away that anger. It does not need to be. Leave that anger at the cross and let God set you free.
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1: With SRN News, I'm Bob Agnew in Washington. President Trump says it was nice to see his candidate win in the state of Florida last night in a special election for the Democrats to decide who's going to be up for the midterm elections. Meanwhile, also in the state of Florida, it was a big victory for President Trump when it comes to the governor's race there. That's because Byron Donalds actually pulled off a victory. U.S. Representative Ralph Norman says it's what he calls a head-scratcher that President Trump's endorsed Senator Darlene Graham in South Carolina's Republican Senate runoff, saying his experience in Congress and business and consistent votes for President Trump's priorities make him the stronger candidate. Republican South Carolina Senator Darlene Graham, running for South Carolina's runoff, says she is well qualified.
2: I am a hard worker, that I've got a service heart, that I am experienced. I've worked for the state of South Carolina for 30 years. I've lived the state since 7. Took it from a struggling business to a
1: Overall, it was a good night for Republicans in the state of Florida. Meanwhile, the Sunshine State carrying out its 13th execution of the year yesterday. More on that from correspondent Lisa Dwyer.
3: A Florida man convicted of fatally shooting his estranged wife and wounding his mother-in-law in 2006 has been executed by lethal injection. 61-year-old William Francis Sylvia was pronounced dead at 6:11 p.m. Tuesday evening following a three-drug injection at a Florida state prison. He's the 13th prisoner put to death this year in Florida, which has two more executions scheduled in September. Florida has carried out more than half of the nation's 23 executions to date in 2026. I'm Lisa Dwyer.
1: And this is SRN News. Some concerned parents in the state of California are suing school officials there. We get more on that from correspondent Michael Harrington.
4: A lawsuit accuses the Palo Alto Unified School District of sending high school students on a field trip to a local mosque, where they were given Korans and hijabs and encouraged to participate in Muslim religious rituals. It's all part of the school's social justice pathway program, but the only trip to a religious institution was to the mosque. Amongst the parents suing, Jews, Hindus, and Zoroastrians. School officials say they are reviewing their practices. Michael Harrington reporting.
1: A federal judge says Idaho cannot prosecute doctors who perform abortions to protect a woman's life or health or prevent self-harm. U.S. District Judge Lynn Windmill has ruled that Idaho's Defense of Life Act and Fetal Heartbeat Act violate the Due Process and Equal Protection Clauses of the 14th Amendment of the U.S. Constitution. This is SRN News. Despite a valiant struggle and their very best efforts, public health workers have yet to get a handle on the galloping Ebola crisis spreading in Congo.
5: The outbreak has reached 5,000 cases. Responders warn it's spreading at an unprecedented speed, outpacing efforts to slow it down in one of the country's remotest regions. Congo's Ministry of Health reports 5,021 cases so far, and that includes 2,378 deaths. It's raging in some of the most challenging conditions imaginable, fueled by insecurity, displacement, and intense population movements. Rich Thomason reporting.
1: Things are looking up at the Home Depot. Home Depot sales improved during its fiscal second quarter. Customers spent more during the summer months and concentrated largely on smaller projects, the kind they can do themselves. Revenue for the Atlanta-based company increased to $47.86 billion. That exceeded Wall Street expectations. You'll find more on these stories at srnnews.com.

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1: How do you do? If you've ever longed to be somebody else, then you can relate to the man in this story. He always felt like an outcast, even in his own family. Labeled a black sheep as a teenager, he lived down to the name, hating himself, longing to be somebody else. And he was, when his heart and mind and life were unshackled.

0: Proclaiming the good news to a hurting world, this is Unshackled. True life stories that light the way, dramatized and produced in Chicago by Pacific Garden Mission. Some homeless people have been that way for years, living on the edge of nowhere, unable, and some would say unwilling, to change. But folks at Pacific Garden Mission know better. They've seen people like that come to the old lighthouse, where they receive a warm welcome no matter how many times they've spent the night there, where, along with the food, clean clothing, and a safe place to sleep, they're offered classes and counseling to help them break free of the shackles holding them down. The motto at Pacific Garden Mission is, never give up on them, because they've seen hopeless and hardened people find new life and even go out to help others, like the man in this story. And now for broadcast around the earth, here's program number 2528 in the series Unshackled, the program that makes you face yourself and think.
1: Hello?
2: Mom? It's me, the black sheep of the family.
1: Jeff, you're drunk, aren't you?
2: Yeah. For the last time, you'll be happy to know.
1: Don't I wish? Can't you see what you're doing to yourself?
2: I don't care anymore, Mom. I don't care about anything. I'm so depressed, all I want to do is die.
1: No woman is worth that.
2: You don't understand. There's some things a man can't live with.
3: Jeff.
2: He ought to die for what he did to me. But I can't do it. I tried. I can't do it, Mom. So, I'm going to kill myself.
1: Jeff!
2: I got these pills. Now, they ought to do the trick. I'm going to take them right now while we're talking.
1: Don't do it, Jeff. Please don't.
2: I can't go on, Mom. It hurts too much.
1: Your dad and I are coming over right now, okay? Wait until we get there, please.
2: It's too late, Mom. I just called to say goodbye.
0: Suicide is a drastic and final statement about pain. Whether the pain is physical, emotional, or imagined, for the one who is suffering, pain can no longer be endured. This testimony reveals some of the reasons the man in our story suffered, what he tried that didn't work, and the answer that was right there all along. For those who live day by day without hope, this true story of Jeff Hipley offers hope right now on Unshackled.
4: I knew I was different from age 5 when I was diagnosed with epilepsy and had to ride a special bus right past the other jeering kids to a special education class. My 2 brothers and friends called me a mental case and worse. I lived with the ridicule because Dad and Mom were strict disciplinarians. We went to church until about the time my sister was born. Then, almost overnight, Dad took to drinking and everything changed.
5: Where'd it go? I know I had another bottle out here.
6: Dad, you out here?
5: Just a minute.
4: Were you looking for something, Dad?
5: No, I'm just... I forgot what I was doing, son.
4: Well, is it okay if I spend the night at Doug's house?
5: Yeah, sure. Maybe it's in the car.
4: What? Dad! Oh, man!
1: What's going on out there?
4: Yeah, Dad just passed out on the porch.
1: What am I going to do with him?
4: Leave him right there.
1: It isn't funny, Jeff. I'm sick to death of his drinking. If I could just scrape up enough money, I'd take you kids and leave.
4: Look, I'm staying with Doug tonight.
1: I didn't say you could.
4: Dad said I could.
1: You have chores to do, young man.
4: I'll do them when I get back.
7: As Dad withdrew from our lives, Mom became the taskmaster. But after she went to work, even she let up on us, and my rebellion grew. I never felt good about myself, and wanting to be cool, I hung out with the fighters and drinkers and began drinking at 15. The school brought in speakers to warn us about the dangers of alcohol, but I laughed it off. I knew better. After I graduated, my uncle gave me an old car, and I went to truck driving school.
1: I hear you got your license today, Jeff.
4: Yeah, sure did.
5: Shouldn't be too hard to line up a job.
4: Carl wants me to work with him at the Ice House.
1: Your cousin?
4: Yeah. He runs it now. Said I could start driving for them. all over Baltimore.
1: Oh, that's a bad idea, Jeff. You know how he drinks.
4: Well, so what?
5: Your mom's right, son. He likes to stop off at the bars every night.
1: And he's always getting into trouble with the law.
4: Oh, come on. I just want to make some money so I can fix up my car. I don't care what he does after work.
1: First thing you know, he'll drag you along to the bars.
4: It's a real job with good pay, and I can handle it. Sure enough, my cousin persuaded me to hang out at bars with him, where the girls were. I was drawn by the promise of good times, the illusion of being accepted, even though their lives were a mess. Drinking made me, well, at least for a time, somebody else, somebody they liked. Little by little, I became like them as night after night, we closed the bars.
3: So when are you going to cut loose and try the wild side of life, Jeff?
4: Oh, you mean drink the hard stuff? Nah. I'm happy with my beer, Carl.
3: What kind of a hiply are you anyway?
4: Hey, listen, dude. I've seen what John Barleycorn does to you. Dad's a riot when he's loaded, bouncing off the walls like a human tennis ball.
3: Yeah, he's a hiply, all right. You know what Andy always says. You gotta grow up, get tough, or die.
4: Yeah, his tattoo says it all. Death is certain, life is not.
3: So try some whiskey.
4: Sure, why not? My first encounter with hard liquor was disastrous. The road home was narrow and curved, and I was driving way too fast when I blacked out. My car ran straight into an oak tree, and I flew headfirst into the windshield.
1: Jeff, what in the world happened to you?
4: Somebody just ran me off the road.
1: You were drinking, weren't you?
4: Not much.
1: How bad is the car?
4: I think it's totaled. I left it there.
1: Where?
4: Oh, about a half mile down the road. I walked home.
1: Oh, you've got blood all over your head and slivers of glass.
4: Well, my head hit the windshield. I
1: can't believe you were stupid enough to do something like that.
4: Yeah.
1: You could lose your license driving under the influence like that. And then where would you be?
4: Let me alone, Mom.
1: You better line up for a ride to work tomorrow, too.
4: You'd make a great drill sergeant, Mom. You know that? Drinking led to four more wrecks, cars as well as relationships. I tried women the way I tried different kinds of beer, but they always found someone else who didn't drink as much. My cousin and I both lost our jobs with the ice company. He spent a month in rehab, but I didn't think I had a problem. Then I survived a big truck accident, quit driving, and got into construction. Bouncing around until I found a good job, there was only one problem. A co-worker that was a Christian.
5: You know, Jeff, I used to have a drinking problem, too. God delivered me from booze and drugs, and he'll do the same for you. He loves you, buddy.
4: Yeah, don't give me that. If he loves me so much, then why was I born with epilepsy?
5: God's ways are past finding out, Jeff. But anything he allows in your life, he can use to help save others.
4: Who cares about the others? What about me?
5: God says, my strength is made perfect in weakness.
4: What does that mean?
5: It means the bigger the flaw you have, the more God is magnified through you.
4: Yeah, well, I still say with all the hungry people in the world and all the violence, God must not care very much.
5: You're wrong about that, Jeff. He cares more than you know.
4: My heart was hardened to God, and I left that job mainly to be with guys who enjoyed drinking as much as I did. Foolishly, I went to work with a bunch of drunks and ran up hundreds of dollars in bar bills. By 1983, I had a good job, thought I was finally getting my life in order. That's when I met Doreen, who was nothing like me. She was finishing college, didn't drink, and didn't believe in God.
6: My parents tried to send me to Hebrew schools, but that stuff just doesn't interest me. I demanded to go to public schools.
4: Hebrew schools? You're Jewish?
6: Yeah. We're not religious, though. We just celebrate the holidays.
4: Well, does that mean we can't be married?
6: Well, Jeff, I love you, but I wouldn't marry someone who drinks the way you do.
4: Oh, I don't drink that much.
6: Oh, yes, you do. I like you much better when you're sober.
4: Well, why don't we just live together for a while and see how it goes? I tried to curb my drinking, and we lived together for a year before buying a home jointly. After that, my drinking accelerated along with the breakdown of our relationship.
7: We fought about everything.
6: I'd like to get better furniture, Jeff.
7: What's wrong with what we have?
6: Oh, why are you always satisfied with the things as they are? Honestly, Jeff, you have no ambition at all.
7: Hey, I work hard to pay the bills. What more do you want?
6: The finer things in life. If you didn't spend all your time in bars, we'd have more money.
7: Yeah, you're just like your mother.
6: And you're just like your dad and your cousin. You'll end up just like them, too. Hopeless alcoholics.
7: You're so smug. You think you're better than us, huh? Miss High and Mighty.
6: Well, I'm not a drunk, and you are. You're hopeless. How did I ever get into this mess? I feel like I'm in prison with no way out.
7: In less than a year, she would choose a way out that left me so desperate, murder seemed to be my only option.
0: We'll hear more about that in just a moment.
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7: We had been living together about 4 years when I found a better job with great benefits, one of which was the boss, who became a good friend. Dave was a recovering alcoholic whose wife had many problems. The four of us went out together, and in time, he gave up sobriety and went to bars with me after work. Mostly, we griped about our women.
9: You've tried counseling too, huh?
7: Oh, we've tried everything. Therapy at 90 bucks an hour, my mother's minister, and many others. Nothing helps. She just wants to change me.
9: Now that you need it.
7: She's the problem, man. Fights about everything. Our family and friends, our jobs, my drinking. It's getting so I hate to go home anymore. I drink until I pass out as soon as I walk in the door.
9: I never thought of doing that.
7: Yeah, it doesn't really work. She wakes me up to fight the rest of the night.
9: Tell you what, Jeff. You like to drink hard, so does my wife. Maybe we should trade. You take my wife and give me your girlfriend.
7: That night, I passed out at the bar, and he took me home. When we arrived, I passed out on the sofa and woke up at 6 in the morning. I could hear them talking, so I got up to get a drink and discovered them hugging and kissing. Hey, what's going on?
6: We're just talking about his wife's problems, and I was trying to comfort him.
9: Are you back in the land of the living? You went out like a light, Jeff.
7: Yeah. You stayed all night?
9: Well, yeah, I didn't want to risk driving while I was drinking.
7: Well, speaking of drinking, I need something for this hangover. I was in no mood to fight with either of them, so I took her word for what I saw. Not long after that, I even volunteered to check in at an alcohol rehabilitation center. Doreen was thrilled. She cried tears of joy when she dropped me off, and I had high hopes. I called her every day.
10: Hello?
7: Doreen? Hey, is everything okay?
10: Yeah, sure.
7: We're only allowed to call once a day, and I can only talk for 15 minutes.
10: I don't even have that long.
7: I've been here 3 days, Doreen, and already I know I'm an alcoholic.
10: I've been telling you that for years, but you wouldn't listen.
7: Well, they gave us a list of 20 questions, and I failed 19 of them.
10: I believe it.
7: I look at the others here and see myself, but I really think they can help me.
10: I hope so.
7: You know, they have some good ideas on how to fight addiction. I have a lot of hope.
10: Listen, Jeff, I just got home from work and I'm tired. I really don't feel like talking right now.
7: Well, are you coming to visit on Wednesday?
10: I don't know yet.
7: Day by day, she seemed to lose interest in me. When I finished the program and she picked me up, I was shaking inside from lack of alcohol, but determined to stay sober. Our roles had reversed. She was the one who left home for 2 or 3 days without saying anything, and our fighting continued.
6: Jeff, the bills are piling up. I just can't take it anymore.
7: Well, what do you expect? Boss gave me time off for rehab, but they aren't going to pay me when I didn't work. And rehab isn't free.
6: Well, we've got to do something. I don't want to lose the house because of your drinking.
7: It's always my drinking, isn't it? Even when I quit, you're not happy.
6: Well, how can I be happy when they're about to foreclose?
7: Ask your parents to help. You're always bragging about how successful they are.
6: Well, they won't lend me the money as long as we're in this together.
7: Then why don't you just buy me out? That's what you want, isn't it? You want to be free of me.
9: She agreed to buy you out?
7: Yeah. But I'll stay there until the settlement and use the money to find another place.
9: You're splitting up then?
7: Well, for a while anyway.
9: Well, sometimes a little separation helps.
7: Yeah, I can hope.
9: Well, listen, Jeff. Maybe you ought to transfer to another job site to help your recovery.
7: Well, we're not drinking together, Dave. What's the point?
9: Well, sobriety has been good for you, Jeff. I just want to do all I can to help.
7: I was suspicious of Dave after that, but Doreen denied any involvement with him. She avoided me, leaving as soon as I got home and staying away for long periods of time. One day, however, she announced that she was going on vacation for a week. He was gone as well. After she returned, I discovered evidence that they had been together, and I called her at work.
10: This is Doreen.
7: I thought it was strange that you and Dave were both gone on vacation at the same time. You were together, weren't you?
10: All that drinking has warped your mind, Jeff.
7: You're lying. I found motel receipts in your jacket pocket and letters that prove you two are having an affair.
10: How dare you go through my pockets? You get out of my house right now.
7: You slut.
10: It's my house. Get out or I'll have you arrested. I'm sending for the police right now.
2: Dave here.
7: Dave. Did you spend a week with my girlfriend in the Pocono Mountains?
2: Hey, that's none of your business, Jeff.
7: I found the evidence, you snake. You stole her.
2: Listen, you lost her a long time ago, Jeff. Your drinking drove her away.
7: You're a lying cheat. I'm gonna tell your wife about this.
2: I don't care. Our marriage is over anyway. Doreen is all that matters now.
7: You better be looking over your shoulder from now on. I stayed with my parents for a few days until I got an apartment, but a jealous rage consumed me. Every night I would ride around until I spotted his truck, hidden in her neighborhood. I threatened to kill him openly and bought a gun, even practiced shooting from my car. I wanted him dead, and me too. I started drinking again to build my courage to do the deed. Meanwhile, my step-grandmother Betty bombarded me with phone calls and scripture verses almost daily. Hello?
11: Jeff? Did you get the pamphlets I sent you?
7: Yes, Betty.
11: Well, you be sure and read them, dear. They explain very well why you need the Lord.
7: I may need the Lord, Betty, but it's too late. God doesn't want anything to do with me now.
11: Nobody deserves God's love, but He loves us anyway.
7: You don't know what I'm like.
11: God knows, and He's still willing to forgive you if you ask Him. Read the book of Romans, Jeff. God says we're all sinners, and the penalty for sin is death, but the gift of God is eternal life through Jesus Christ our Lord.
7: But Betty, all I can think about is revenge.
11: Jeff, forgive Dave.
7: I can't forgive him. He betrayed me.
11: Well, take a look at Matthew chapter 6, verses 14 and 15. Jesus said, "For if ye forgive men their trespasses, your heavenly Father will also forgive you. But if ye forgive not men their trespasses, neither will your Father forgive your trespasses."
7: He ought to be the one asking forgiveness, not me.
11: Well, he needs the Lord, too. But right now it's you I'm concerned about, Jeff. God loves you. He sent Jesus to die for your sins. That's how much He loves you. Look at Romans chapter 5, verse 8. It says, "But God commendeth His love toward us, in that while we were yet sinners, Christ died for us."
7: I looked up the verses when she hung up and concluded that I could never forgive Dave. Therefore, God would never forgive me. But neither was I able to go through with killing him. So I decided to settle on taking my own life. I bought a bunch of illegal drugs in a bar. And on April 27th, 1990, after drinking all day, I decided to end my life.
4: I called Mom, and then Betty, my step-grandma.
11: Don't do it, Jeff. There's no hope if you die without Christ.
4: There's no hope anyway, Betty.
11: There is. God loves you. He can change everything.
4: It's too late, Betty. I've already swallowed most of the pills.
11: Jeff, no.
4: You've been a wonderful grandmother to me.
11: All you have to do is put your faith in Christ, and he will save you.
4: Goodbye, Betty. I'm sorry. I learned later that my parents arrived to find me unconscious. They called paramedics, who rushed me to the hospital. By the next morning, I was out of the woods and ashamed of my actions. I'm sorry, Mom.
5: Why'd you do something like that, son?
4: Well, Sheriff asked me the same thing. Because God has forsaken me.
5: A man told me more than 20 years ago that when you feel far away from God, it's only because you have moved away from Him.
4: Get me out of here, please.
5: They're trying to decide what to do. The rehab ward here don't have room, and they can't let you be alone.
1: We'll take you home with us.
4: The hospital let me go after I promised to meet with a sponsor from Grandmother's church that day.
12: I'm so glad to see you, Jeff. Sit down, honey. Mike'll be here pretty soon to talk with you. How you doing?
4: Okay, I guess. I really wanted to die.
12: Well, Jeff, people think death is a way out. But without Christ, it's only a way into eternal damnation. God spared you, Jeff, and he has a plan for your life that's good.
4: No, I don't think so.
12: Well, Jeremiah chapter 29, verse 11 says, "For I know the thoughts that I think toward you, saith the Lord, thoughts of peace and not of evil, to give you an expected end."
4: I'm afraid the only thing I ever expected was ridicule and pain. When it came to women, I always expected them to leave me for somebody else.
12: Jeff, you keep repeating the same mistakes because Satan controls you and you have no power to resist.
4: Yeah, I believe that.
12: Jesus said, "Except a man be born again, he cannot see the kingdom of God." You must be born again, Jeff.
4: I could use a new start.
12: God promises you a new heart and a new vision when you come to Him, so you'll see your past in a new way.
4: Yeah, maybe.
12: 2 Corinthians chapter 5, verse 17 promises, "Therefore, if any man be in Christ, he is a new creature. Old things are passed away. Behold, all things are become new."
4: You really think I can change?
12: I know Jesus can change you. You've seen the change he made in me. When Christ comes to live in your heart, he promises never to leave you or forsake you. And he begins a work in you that continues throughout your life.
4: Will he really accept me just as I am?
12: Yes, Jeff. The Bible says in Ephesians chapter 2, verses 8 and 9, "For by grace are ye saved through faith, and that not of yourselves. It is the gift of God, not of works, lest any man should boast."
4: I spent the day with Mike, the man from Betty's church, who gave me hope because he had been sober for 24 years. He reinforced the things Betty had told me. When I got back to my apartment, Mom was waiting. She poured out all the booze and removed the bottles. When she left, I was shaking inside, alone for the first time without alcohol to support me. I fell on my knees and asked God to save me. I knew right away something special had happened, and the first one I told was Betty. "Betty, I gave my life to Christ last night."
12: "Oh, praise God." "Jeff, I've really been praying for you."
4: "I know you were, Betty. The peace of God just covered me like a blanket."
12: "It's wonderful to know him, Jeff. Now you'll begin to live."
4: "You were right, Betty. God really does love me."
12: "Go to church with me Sunday, Jeff. You need to hear the word."
4: I began to attend church services with Betty and Mike. Mike drove 29 miles for 90 days to encourage and to disciple me. Since the day Jesus set me free, I've testified about God's grace at work and at home. First time I preached,
7: In 1993, 6 people were saved, including my father. Today I'm in Bible college, preparing for ministry. I also serve as an evangelist in prisons. In 1994, I married a beautiful Christian, and God gave us a son. I'm here to testify that whatever has you bound, the Lord Jesus Christ will set you free.
0: We hope that Jeff's story has encouraged you as much as it did us. Do you know any other way that a life so broken has been transformed as suddenly, as completely and permanently? Neither is there salvation in any other, for there is none other name under heaven given among men whereby we must be saved. That's what the Bible says in Acts chapter 4, verse 12.
8: If you desire a personal relationship with Jesus Christ, or would like to speak to someone about this most important matter, we encourage you to call 1-888-NEED-HIM. 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
0: 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And don't forget us. We'd like to hear from you to know that you're a friend of Unshackled. This is program number 2528. Heard in the true story of Jeff Hipley were Tim Gregory, Joanne Silvestrak, Fern Persons, Darwin Apel, David Stewart, and Connie Foster. 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
14: With the Wall Street Business Report, I'm Rich Thomason. Target is reporting its second straight quarter of comparable sales gains, saying a merchandising overhaul under the discount retailer's new CEO is attracting more customers. Target CEO Michael Fiddelke calls the results an important step forward in the plan we laid out earlier this year to open a new chapter of growth for Target. One of the biggest of the big box stores saw sales improve during its fiscal second quarter. Home Depot customers spent more during the summer months, and they concentrated on smaller projects. Revenue for the Atlanta-based company increased to $47 billion from $45 billion, pretty much in line with Wall Street expectations. Your Amazon order may soon come down from above. Millions more people will be able to get smaller, lightweight packages delivered by drones by year's end. For the Wall Street Business Report, I'm Rich Thomason.
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must pay.

0: Republican nomination for Florida governor and will face former Congressman David Jolly, who won the Democratic nomination for the November contest to replace term-limited Governor Ron DeSantis. Meanwhile, progressive state representative Angie Nixon's won the Democratic nomination for U.S. Senate. She'll face interim Senator Ashley Moody, a political appointee who won the Republican nomination, the special elections to fill the final 2 years of now Secretary of State Marco Rubio's term. And in House primaries, longtime Democratic Representative Debbie Wasserman Schultz defeated former Representative Sheila Cherfilus McCormick and others in a redrawn South Florida district. I'm Ben Thomas.
1: The scandal over the government's handling of the COVID-19 pandemic has broadened now as a former senior advisor to Dr. Anthony Fauci pleads guilty to his role in concealing federal COVID records.
2: The records have to do with research into the origins of the deadly COVID pandemic. Dr. David Morins is scheduled to be sentenced November 12th by a Maryland federal judge. He pleaded guilty to conspiring to defraud the U.S. government by using his private email account to intentionally circumvent public records laws while employed at the National Institute of Allergy and Infectious Diseases under Fauci. Rich Thomason reporting.
1: Amazon plans to offer drone deliveries to millions more people by the end of the year. Here's correspondent Lisa Dwyer.
3: The company plans to expand their airborne shipping to suburban areas in nearly 500 U.S. cities, intensifying the battle between Amazon and Walmart to provide customers with the fastest delivery times. Amazon says that customers could receive drone deliveries of packages up to 5 pounds in as fast as 30 minutes. I'm Lisa Dwyer.
1: And this is SRN News. Americans are grappling with the issue of transgenderism. Here's correspondent Michael Harrington with an update.
4: A recent Pew Research Center study highlights a kind of schizophrenia on the issue among some liberals. According to the poll, 33% of people who believe that it is possible for an individual to change his or her gender also feel very uncomfortable with men playing sports against women. Another 29% of these people say they are somewhat uncomfortable with males and female sports, suggesting support for transgenderism on the left is softer than advertised. Michael Harrington reporting.
1: Conservatives and pro-life activists in the state of Kansas are working on new strategies now that voters have rejected an amendment to the state constitution that would have allowed direct election of Supreme Court justices. Supporters of the failed amendment called it a pro-democracy change and were hoping that elections would have moved the court away from its current leftward-leaning position. This is SRN News. There are new images now of a crater created by a SpaceX rocket that crashed on the moon.
3: A NASA spacecraft circling the moon is providing the sharpest views yet of the crater carved by a crashing SpaceX rocket. They've released before and after photos of the impact area. The Falcon rocket's upper stage plowed into the moon 2 weeks ago after drifting through space for more than a year. The rocket launched a pair of private moon landers in 2025 as part of NASA's push to commercialize lunar exploration.
1: And that's correspondent Lisa Dwyer. NASA estimated the crater to be about 60 feet wide and 10 feet deep. Florida carried out its 13th execution of the year on Tuesday. 61-year-old William Sylvia was put to death by lethal injection. That was punishment for the 2006 murder of his estranged wife. You'll find more on these stories at srnnews.com. From Washington, I'm Bob Agnew.
5: Every season that's delivered on specific dates on the calendar have their own emotional connection to life. 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

0: Let's pause now for family prayer time, a moment of reflection on God's Word, and an opportunity to share your prayer requests and have them brought before the Lord with Dr. Dan Rushing, the Dean of Pensacola Theological Seminary.
1: Welcome to Family Prayer Time on this Wednesday.

This is Dan Rushing greeting you warmly with a grace and peace that comes to us from God our Father and from Jesus Christ our Lord. What a great honor it is to meet together with you for prayer. Thank you for joining with us here in the middle of this week. As the Apostle Paul closed his letter to the church at Philippi, he gave them and us an important reminder in saying, "Be careful for nothing, but in everything, by prayer and supplication, with thanksgiving, let your requests be made known unto God." Let's remember the privilege that you and I have to make our requests known unto God through prayer. In fact, let's think a little further about this great privilege that we have called prayer. It truly is one of the great privileges of being a Christian, of knowing Jesus Christ. Are we mindful of that great privilege we have? After all, through prayer, we're able to enjoy fellowship with our Father. Through prayer, we can offer worship to God. And when we pray, we're entering into spiritual conflict and doing battle. But prayer also is an act of faith. To pray is to demonstrate our faith. James, the pastor of the Jerusalem church, talked about praying to God for wisdom. And in doing that, he emphasized the importance of asking for wisdom in faith. This is what's recorded in James chapter 1. "But let him ask in faith, nothing wavering. For he that wavereth is like a wave of the sea driven with the wind and tossed. For let not that man think that he shall receive anything of the Lord." So he says there, it's important that we ask, but that we ask in faith. In another later discussion on prayer, James spoke about going to God with our needs, calling it a prayer of faith. That's from James chapter 5, a prayer of faith. Now, why this connection between prayer and faith? Just how is our praying an act of faith? Well, let's consider what Scripture says about this. First, we are praying to Him who is invisible. So prayer is an act of faith because when we pray, we're praying to Him who is invisible. No matter how great our vision is, and I can't speak for yours, but mine is not great at all. But no matter how great it might be, we don't see God with our physical sight. He is a spirit. So in prayer, you and I are calling upon, we're talking to someone that we can't see. On one of those occasions where Paul broke out into praise during one of his letters, he said this in 1 Timothy, "Now unto the King, eternal, immortal, invisible, the only wise God, be honor and glory forever and ever. Amen." Paul, speaking about God there, says that He is invisible. That is, He's unseen. In still another one of his New Testament letters, the Apostle Paul refers to Jesus this way in the book of Colossians, "who is the image of the invisible God, the firstborn of every creature." So yes, Jesus was God in human form. He was the image of the invisible God. You remember Moses and how he acted in faith when he left Egypt. Hebrews 11 speaks about Moses, and it explains how by faith he forsook Egypt, not fearing the wrath of the king, for he endured as seeing him who is invisible. Did you notice there how Moses' exemplary faith is described? By faith, it was like he was seeing God, the one who's invisible. He saw God with the eyes of faith. So in prayer, we're calling upon the one who is invisible. It's a prayer of faith. So not only are we praying to him who is invisible, but also we are asking him to do the impossible. When we pray, we're asking him to do the impossible.
you would understand this, but the basic posture of prayer is one of our own neediness. In prayer, we're looking to Him for His help because we know how inadequate we are. I think about this, probably as you do, many times in prayer. Prayer underscores our deep need. After all, when we pray, we ask God to save our friends and our family. Something humanly impossible, yet something God can do. When you and I pray, we are asking Him to change our hearts and make us loving and humble and wise instead of selfish. This isn't something we can bring about solely by our own efforts. It's only God who can transform us in that way. And when we pray, we're asking God, our great God, to intervene in situations that seem irresolvable. And yet we pray believing that He can do something about these humanly impossible situations. And so we pray with boldness. We pray to Him in faith. Prayer is an act of faith because we're praying to the One who's invisible. We're asking Him to do the impossible. And when we pray, we are trusting what is infallible. Now think about this. Why do we pray? Why do we do such a thing? How can we do such a thing? Talk to someone invisible? Ask Him to do the impossible? How is it that we can do this? Because this One who is invisible has spoken to us in Scripture. And in that, He's given us His reliable, infallible Word. In Scripture, He has told us what He is like and what He has pledged to do. In His Word, He's revealed Himself to us as a prayer-hearing God. And because of that, we pray to Him in faith. We pray trusting in His person. We pray trusting in His promises. Unlike how some present it sometimes, and unlike how others may practice it at times, prayer is not a shot in the dark. Prayer is not an act of blind faith. Oh, it is grounded in faith for sure, but it's a faith that's fostered and informed by God Himself through His Word. Faith isn't some kind of groundless wish. We're not wishing upon a star when we pray. We're trusting the One who's revealed Himself to us as our faithful God and through Christ as our loving Father. And when we go to Him in prayer, we are bringing pleasure to Him. We're pleasing Him as we approach Him in believing prayer, offering our prayers of faith. As we prayed Him together, a listener has invited us to join him in praying for an important concern that his friend has. He's praying and encouraging us to pray with him that this friend would be reunited with her daughter. And so believing that God can work in this way, let's ask Him to do just that. Father, we praise You for being faithful. Because of that, we can pray to You in faith. So strengthen our trust in You. We ask that You would work in the heart of this listener's friend and in the heart of her daughter. By Your Spirit, soften their hearts. Reunite them by Your grace. And may You receive much praise in the way that You restore this fractured relationship. And we ask this in Christ's name. Amen. Until next time, may our Lord bless you and keep you as you walk with Him.

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1: With SRN News, I'm Bob Agnew in Washington. Across 250 years, only three elected governors in America have been black, all Democrats and all men, including current Maryland governor Wes Moore, but Moore could soon have some company, as Bernie Bennett reports.
2: Florida Republicans have settled on Congressman Byron Donalds as their candidate for governor, and that now makes eight

0: President Trump on his Truth Social page says he told Florida Congressman Republican Corey Mills to get out of the primary race, but that he wouldn't listen. The president writing he thought he could win, so who can blame him? President Trump says he's endorsing Ryan Elijah, a former local TV news reporter in Florida's 7th District race.
1: As Laura Winters, President Trump says the U.S. and Canada have struck a deal.
2: Less than 2 hours before he was set to impose 50% tariffs on $20 billion worth of Canadian imports, President Trump announced on social media that the U.S. and Canada have a deal. Subject, he writes, to the finalization of documents. Trump's import taxes would have hit about 5% of what Canada ships to the U.S., including products ranging from hockey sticks to tongue depressors. And Canada had threatened to respond in kind, but those sanctions are now delayed, buying time for more negotiations and avoiding, for now, yet another strain in already tense relations between historic allies. Ben Thomas, Washington.
1: This is SRN News. A controversial program has been canceled at Purdue University. Michael Harrington has a report.
3: Until this month, the Indiana school was running what it called a gender-affirming voice and communications training program out of its Department of Speech, Language, and Hearing Sciences. The program was designed to help people who are living as the opposite sex pitch their voice either higher or lower in hopes of furthering the illusion that they are actually members of the opposite sex. The Fix reports that Purdue has abruptly and quietly ended the program. Michael Harrington reporting.
1: Also at SRNnews.com, civil rights advocates have asked the Supreme Court to review a Texas law requiring the state's public schools to display the Ten Commandments. The petition tees up a case that could set a new national stand for the limits of religious expression in the classroom. Posters with the Ten Commandments began going up almost a year ago in classrooms all across the Lone Star State. This is SRN News. Despite their best efforts, public health workers have yet to get a handle on the growing Ebola crisis taking place in Congo.
4: The outbreak has reached 5,000 cases. Responders warn it's spreading at an unprecedented speed, outpacing efforts to slow it down in one of the country's remotest regions. Congo's Ministry of Health reports 5,021 cases so far, and that includes 2,378 deaths. It's raging in some of the most challenging conditions imaginable, fueled by insecurity, displacement, and intense population movements. Rich Thomason reporting.
1: President Trump has paused those threatened tariffs on Canada, writing on Truth Social. He made the decision just about 2 hours before midnight last night. Entrepreneur Elon Musk has certainly made his mark in the world of business. Now he's making it on the moon. NASA reports it spotted a crater on the moon caused by a SpaceX rocket. This is SRN News.

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0: The Lord thy God in the midst of thee is mighty. He will save. He will rejoice over thee with joy. He will joy over thee with singing, rejoicing in the God who rejoices in his children. 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
2: In Exodus 18, Moses sits down with his father-in-law Jethro, and Scripture says, Moses told his father-in-law all that the Lord had done. Moses told him about the triumphs, but he also told him about the troubles. And through it all, one truth stood out. The Lord had delivered them. That's what makes a testimony powerful. You don't have to pretend the journey was easy. Just tell how God was faithful in it. Answered prayers, unexpected provision, and strength when yours was gone. Someone needs to hear your story. And the best testimony won't leave people impressed with you. It'll leave them impressed with God.
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Your flip-flops are melting. The AC's wheezing. And school supply aisles are packed. But while summer fades and schedules shift, Rejoice Radio keeps showing up with hope, truth, and just the right words. That doesn't happen by accident. It happens because people like you keep it going. No backpacks required. 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
2: But everybody's doing it. 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A German study found that being in a group can influence normally honest people to behave dishonestly. They found this especially true if money was at stake. In the study, there was a financial gain if people gave dishonest answers, and they found the participants worked together to justify lying. If everyone was doing it, being dishonest seemed more acceptable. But our morality shouldn't be based on what everybody else is doing. Morality comes from God's word. You see, God is our creator, so only He has the authority to set the rules. Instead of looking to everyone else, we need to go to God's word for our morality.
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1: U.S. Representative Byron Donalds won the Republican nomination for Florida governor, and former Representative David Jolly picked up the Democrat nomination in yesterday's primary. That set the stage for a big fall campaign to replace the state's popular but term-limited Republican governor, Ron DeSantis. Florida's special Democrat primary race for the U.S. Senate, meanwhile, saw retired U.S. Army Lieutenant Colonel Alex Vindman come up short, drawing a response from the White House.
2: President Trump posting on his Truth Social page, "Sleazebag Vindman loses tonight to a radical left lunatic. How cool is that?" Vindman was a Trump impeachment witness. He got beat by Democrat Socialist candidate Congresswoman Angie Nixon. She will face Republican Senator Ashley Moody, who was the state attorney general and appointed to the Senate seat by Governor DeSantis when Marco Rubio was selected by the president to be Secretary of State.
1: That is Laura Winters reporting the president offering a new update on the situation in the Middle East. Here's correspondent Willie Nelson.
3: President Trump says there are no talks or conversations underway with Iran. The

0: I'm for more negotiations and avoiding, for now, yet another strain in already tense relations between historic allies. Ben Thomas, Washington.
1: It has been mostly positive on Wall Street today. Near the close, the Dow was up 157 points. This is SRN News. A shrinking number of teens believe in a universal right and wrong. Many simply do not believe there is any such standard. Michael Harrington reports.
2: According to a new poll from the Barna Group, only 52% of American adolescents believe there is a universal right and wrong that applies to all people. Amongst Christian teens who go to church regularly, the numbers are better, 64%, but probably lower than a lot of parents and pastors had hoped. On the question of whether each person can decide for themselves what is right and wrong, 58% of Christian teens say yes. Michael Harrington reporting.
1: Several fans were asked by WNBA security personnel to cover their shirts, which had messages critical of transgenderism during a game this week in Atlanta between the Dream and the Indiana Fever. The WNBA has now issued a statement saying the fans should have been free to wear their shirts. The league has adopted a strong pro-LGBT stance. This is SRN News. A congresswoman says an ICE target in a Maine shooting was not up for deportation.
3: Maine Democratic Congresswoman Shelley Pingree says the person Immigration and Customs Enforcement agents targeted in Maine last month when an officer shot and killed a motorist was not subject to a final removal order. 25-year-old Colombian national Juan Sebastian Duran Guerrero was shot and killed in a car near his home on July 13th. ICE's intended target was Duran Guerrero's roommate. I'm Lisa Dwyer.
1: Texas led all teams with four players named to the preseason Associated Press All-American College football team, and the Southeastern Conference had 14 of the 27 first-team selections. The Big Ten has eight players on the first team, led by Oregon quarterback Dante Moore and two teammates. Defending national champion Indiana, as well as Georgia and Oklahoma, each has two players on the first team. More of these stories at srnnews.com.

School days. That term makes you remember your own days of academic learning, or makes you think of what this year holds for someone a bit smaller who sits in your car. The way you do things changes once school's in session, and it changes for your kids, too. And in the end, this is just another season in life. Enjoy the show and tell, packed lunches, and parent

Our minds are wired to connect dots. Memories rise and fall on the feelings they carry. Sometimes pain or regret. Sometimes laughter and joy. 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The people we've known. The grace we've received. The love that lasts. Life is full of dots. Keep connecting them. You may be surprised where they lead. 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
2: It's back to school with good news in California. This is Matt Staver with Freedom's Call. Liberty Council represented Child Evangelism Fellowship and its Northern California East Bay chapter. As a result, the Hayward Unified School District will allow a Good News Club equal access to meet on its Park Elementary campus. Last April, Child Evangelism Fellowship submitted a request to host the Good News Club immediately following school hours. But the school district would not allow the club to meet until after 6 p.m., despite allowing the Girls on the Run program earlier access. Liberty Council informed district officials that the Good News Clubs are legally entitled to equal access as other similarly situated after-school programs. Child Evangelism Fellowship gives children a biblically based education that includes moral and character development, and that is priceless. This is a great victory for Child Evangelism Fellowship and its Good News Clubs, parents, and students. Stay informed at Liberty Council's website, lc.org/CEF.

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2: With the Wall Street Business Report, I'm Bob Agnew. President Trump said Tuesday he was delaying that 50% U.S. tariff on $20 billion worth of Canadian imports after the two countries reached a last-minute deal.
3: Less than 2 hours before he was set to impose 50% tariffs on $20 billion worth of Canadian imports, President Trump announced on social media that the U.S. and Canada have a deal. Subject, he writes, to the finalization of documents.
2: That is Ben Thomas reporting. Amazon plans to offer drone deliveries to millions more people this year.
4: Millions more people may be able to get smaller, lightweight Amazon packages delivered by drones by the end of the year. The company plans to expand their airborne shipping to suburban areas in nearly 500 U.S. cities.
2: That is Lisa Dwyer reporting. It was a winning session on Wall Street at the closing bell. The Dow Jones Industrial Average was up by 119 points, and NASDAQ up by 41. For the Wall Street Business Report, I'm Bob Agnew.
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1: With SRN News, I'm Keith Peters in Washington. Congressman Byron Donalds is the official Republican candidate for governor of Florida.
2: We have won a massive victory.
3: You're listening to Republican Congressman Byron Donalds, backed by President Trump, who wins the primary for governor with almost 48% of the vote.
2: You see, the Florida dream to us is clear. It's the promise that if you work hard, you can get ahead, own a home, raise your family, and give your kids a better shot than you had without government holding you back.
3: Donalds will face Democrat David Jolly in November. If he wins, Donalds would become Florida's first black governor and fifth Republican governor in a row. Laura Winters reporting.
1: The Justice Department defends the James Comey prosecution in the Trump threat case.
4: The Justice Department says there is, quote, no serious dispute that a social media post of seashells by former FBI Director James Comey could be understood as a threat against President Trump. Prosecutors also call into question Comey's account that he found the seashells in a numerical arrangement 8647 while walking on a North Carolina beach. In the Merriam-Webster dictionary, the entry for 86 says its meaning is to throw out, to get rid of, or to refuse service to. Trump is the 47th president. The arguments in motions Tuesday are the government's most detailed explanation of its indictment. Mike Kemp in Washington.
1: President Trump has picked Dr. Heidi Overton to lead the Food and Drug Administration. Overton is deputy director of the White House Domestic Policy Council and a trusted figure in Trump's administration. A good day on Wall Street with the Dow up by 119 points. The Nasdaq rose 41. The S&P advanced 18. This is SRN News.

0: To protect a woman's health or prevent self-harm. U.S. District Judge Lynn Windmill has ruled that Idaho's Defense of Life Act and Fetal Heartbeat Act violate the Due Process and Equal Protection Clauses of the 14th Amendment. Both laws include narrow exceptions, including abortions done to prevent the death of the mother. This is SRN News. Despite their best efforts, public health workers have yet to get a handle on the galloping Ebola crisis in Congo.
1: The outbreak has reached 5,000 cases. Responders warn it's spreading at an unprecedented speed, outpacing efforts to slow it down in one of the country's remotest regions. Congo's Ministry of Health reports 5,021 cases so far, and that includes 2,378 deaths. It's raging in some of the most challenging conditions imaginable, fueled by insecurity, displacement, and intense population movements. Rich Thomason reporting.
0: The Kennedy Center has told a federal court it won't try to restore Donald Trump's name to the building facade before at least September 8th. That word comes amid a legal battle over the venue's future. More details available at srnnews.com. From Washington, I'm Keith Peters reporting.

Welcome to the Wednesday edition of Drive Time. I trust you've had a good day today. As we continue on into the afternoon on Drive Time, we're going to hear programming with the goal of helping each of us to develop deliberate Christianity, the kind of Christianity where we live each day purposefully putting our walk with God, His way, and His will for our lives first in all we do. Now, perhaps that's not how you've walked through this Wednesday. Perhaps that's not how you've walked through most of your days. But it's never, ever too late to start. And the message of every song and every program we hear this afternoon will provide truths that help you to seriously consider your Christian walk while encouraging you to put Christ first in all that you do. We're no longer meandering, wandering, or drifting aimlessly. What we're about to hear on Drive Time, we pray, will help us to take a purposeful step forward in our walk with the Lord.

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So who is piloting your ship this afternoon, your life? That last song reminded me of a recent, I'll call it an adventure that I had in an attempt to make a brief journey by plane to visit family. And after two different flights were delayed multiple times for various reasons, one was even canceled, I finally landed about 24 hours after I was originally scheduled to arrive. At various points during the delays, we were told by gate agents that we were waiting for some of the airline staff to arrive. And then at one point, we were informed we were waiting for the pilot. Well, that kind of put things in perspective, don't you think? We definitely cannot fly without a pilot. So I walked up to the gate agent, and I volunteered to be the pilot for the flight that morning. Getting to my destination was so important, I wasn't going to wait for any pilot. I'd just fly the plane myself. Okay, I did not do that. I've done a lot of foolish things in my life, but I did not do that. That would be lunacy, and no other passenger would have boarded the plane if I was the pilot. So if it's lunacy for me to pilot the plane that I was flying on my trip recently, why are we so oblivious to the fact that that is often how we live our lives? We do it our way, doing it based on our desires, our emotions, our feelings, and we don't submit and allow God to control, to pilot our lives. Let's make that last song on Drive Time our song this afternoon. He, God, pilots my ship, my life.

0: when you tell your brain that you are going to look out for something, like I'm going to have a lousy day, for example, your brain begins to filter to show you things in the environment to reinforce what you've told it to be looking out for.
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0: This is why Scripture is always telling us to rejoice in all of our circumstances, to keep a positive attitude, to look for things to be thankful for. 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And so it's not magic. It's the way God made our minds to help us see the world that He's put out there. There's always possibility around us, and there's always trouble. He says, look for the positive, because that's going to help you make your brain function as best it can.
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enjoying music of praise for this Wednesday afternoon here on Drive Time, but let's be careful not to enjoy it so much that we start driving a bit faster, weaving in and out of traffic as we sing and praise the Lord, just kind of oblivious to everything else going on around you out there on the road. I'm pretty sure that listening to the music of Drive Time is an awesome way to close out the day, but I'm also pretty sure that it's not a legitimate excuse when the officer asks you why you were speeding this afternoon. Let there be praise, while still maintaining the proper speed and obeying all the rules of the road on your drive home this afternoon. Maybe it would help if we change the pace just a bit, slow it down a tad. We can do that too, as the music of Drive Time on Rejoice Radio continues.

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1: But he that heareth, doeth not, is like a man without a foundation, built a house upon the earth, against which the stream did beat vehemently, and immediately it fell. The ruin of that house was great. I'll tell you what this does for me as I read this particular passage here. It reveals to me that I'm a sinner before God. The Lord Jesus, in giving this, reveals to me that I'm a sinner and that I need a Savior. And there is a rock, though, on which I can build, and that rock is Christ. Paul said, no other foundation can any man lay than that which is laid, and that is Jesus Christ.
0: That's Dr. J. Vernon McGee, teacher on Through the Bible. 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

Closing out this first hour of music on our Wednesday edition of Drive Time for this 19th day of August, also known as National Soft Ice Cream Day. But I'm sure you already knew that, right? And it's not to be confused with National Ice Cream Day, which was July 19th, not August 19th. I'm totally fine with observing two different national days for two different types of ice cream. And if there's a day on the calendar that called for ice cream of any kind, it's most likely a day in the middle of the month of August when the temperatures are most likely climbing high and we all could use a nice serving of ice-cold, soft-serve ice cream to help us to cool off. Now, here's some fun facts about this delicious summer staple from nationaltoday.com. First, in Europe, soft-serve ice cream is actually known as American ice cream. Believe it or not, soft ice cream actually contains about 35% air, which keeps it fluffier than hard ice cream. And if given the choice, about 70% of people will choose soft over hard ice cream. On a positive note, soft serve ice cream is a bit healthier than the harder variety, as it contains 3 to 6% milk fat, while the harder stuff contains 10 to 18%. It's said that Tom Carville discovered soft serve when his ice cream truck broke down, and he sold partially melted ice cream to customers who loved it. Whether you order soft serve, or American ice cream, or machine ice cream, or soft whip, or, well, whatever you call it, and wherever you enjoy it, today is National Soft Ice Cream Day, and you've got just enough time to stop for a quick treat before SRN News comes your way at the top of the hour after one more song here on Rejoice Radio.

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1: With SRN News, I'm Keith Peters in Washington. An ex-Fauci advisor pleads guilty to plotting to conceal COVID research.
2: A former advisor to infectious disease expert Dr. Anthony Fauci is pleading guilty to plotting to conceal federal records. Dr. David Morins is accused of using his private email account to intentionally circumvent public record laws while employed under Fauci at the National Institute of Allergy and Infectious Diseases. The indictment follows a probe by House Republicans into the origins of the COVID-19 pandemic. In congressional testimony, Morins denied attempting to evade federal transparency laws by using his personal email. He could get up to 5 years in prison when he's sentenced in November. Mike Hempen, Washington.
1: Tuesday's primary results in Florida produced big victories for President Trump.
3: Representative Byron Donalds has won the Republican nomination for Florida governor and will face former Congressman David Jolly, who won the Democratic nomination for the November contest to replace term-limited Governor Ron DeSantis. Meanwhile, progressive state representative Angie Nixon's won the Democratic nomination for U.S. Senate. She'll face interim Senator Ashley Moody, a political appointee who won the Republican nomination. The special elections to fill the final 2 years of now Secretary of State Marco Rubio's term. And in House primaries, longtime Democratic Representative Debbie Wasserman Schultz defeated former Representative Sheila Cherfilus McCormick and others in a redrawn South Florida district. I'm Ben Thomas.
1: The mission to save NASA's sinking Swift Observatory Space Telescope has been called off. NASA and Catalyst Space Technologies announced the news Wednesday. On Wall Street, the Dow by 119 points, the Nasdaq rose 41, the S&P advanced 18. This is SRN News. Americans grapple with transgenderism.
4: A recent Pew Research Center study highlights a kind of schizophrenia on the issue amongst some liberals. According to the poll, 33% of people who believe that it is possible for an individual to change his or her gender also feel very uncomfortable with men playing sports against women. Another 29% of these people say they are somewhat uncomfortable with males and female sports, suggesting support for transgenderism on the left is softer than advertised. Michael Harrington reporting.
1: Conservatives and pro-life activists in Kansas are working on new strategies now that voters rejected an amendment to the state constitution that would have allowed direct election of Supreme Court justices. Supporters of the failed amendment

0: 50% tariffs on $20 billion worth of Canadian imports. President Trump announced on social media that the U.S. and Canada have a deal, subject, he writes, to the finalization of documents.
1: That is Ben Thomas reporting. Amazon plans to offer drone deliveries to millions more people this year.
2: People may be able to get smaller, lightweight Amazon packages delivered by drones by the end of the year. The company plans to expand their airborne shipping to suburban areas in nearly 500 U.S. cities.
1: That is Lisa Dwyer reporting. It was a winning session on Wall Street at the closing bell. The Dow Jones Industrial Average was up by 119 points, and NASDAQ up by 41. For the Wall Street Business Report, I'm Bob Agnew.
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Good afternoon. Thanks for tuning in as we enjoy the music of Rejoice Radio here on Drive Time. You know, for years I lived on a tropical island, and it was kind of a humorous understanding that when you asked for directions, instead of getting directions you might expect, like head north on Route 10 for half a mile, then turn left at the stoplight at Route 8, after your turn, it's the second building on your right. The address is 731 Machote. Rather, you would hear something like this, and I'm not sure I can do it justice, but you'll get the idea. Drive.

drive down the road a bit further that way until you get to the big red house with the yard filled with flower pots. Then look for the yellow and green bus stop. Turn right there and keep driving until you see the coconut tree next to the latte stone mural. It's the house with the big dog tied out front, but don't worry about him. He's harmless. Oh, and if you see the blue house with the rhododendrons, you've gone too far. Well, those sorts of directions are the image I get when I hear the words of this next song on Drive Time. But they're directions every child of God can understand and follow. And they go something like this. Let's all get together real soon. Where? Oh, let's plan to meet on that beautiful shore. Sounds good. When are we going to get there? In the sweet by and by.

0: Back to Genesis with Dr. John Morris, scientist with the Institute for Creation Research. Dr. Morris, now I've heard that sometimes germs evolve. Is this true?
1: Chris, this is a common claim that some germs acquire the ability to infect certain new species, or maybe they become resistant to drugs. But this is not evolution. In fact, it's really devolution, the loss of ability or the loss of genes to accomplish a certain purpose. A recent study showed that the whooping cough bacteria lost a certain suite of genes, which caused the animal host immune system not to recognize it. Now, a new animal can be infected, but is this evolution? What happens here is the loss of genes, not the gain of genes as evolution needs. What results is death, not life. While it doesn't fit the evolution view, it does fit the creation followed by the fall and the curse view, and that's the back to Genesis view.
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0: What is salvation? Salvation is not merely getting man out of earth into heaven. It is getting God out of heaven into man. He receives the Spirit of God. He has been born again. Learn this about Christians. Christians are not just natural people who decide to do better. Christians have been radically, dramatically, supernaturally changed by something called a new birth. He receives the Spirit of God. God moves into him. God inhabits his humanity. A Christian is not like a tadpole who has become a frog. A Christian is like a frog who has become a prince by the kiss of grace. It is a miracle.
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Another of those songs that's been around for a while here on Rejoice Radio, and another of those sentimental favorites, at least for me anyway. When others see a shepherd boy, God may see a king. Usually when we look at things, we completely miss what God sees. Sometimes for the good, sometimes for the worst. We need his help and guidance to see the world around us, to see our own lives as God sees it. 1 Samuel 16:7, but the Lord said unto Samuel, look not on his countenance or on the height of his stature, because I have refused him. For the Lord seeth not as man seeth, for man looketh on the outward appearance, but the Lord looketh on the heart. Now, if you want to see the difference between Saul, a man of the people, chosen by the people, and of David, a man overlooked by his own family, when it came time to anoint the new king, I'm not sure you have to look further than verses 13 and 14 of 1 Samuel 16. In verse 13, we read that the Spirit of the Lord came upon David. And in verse 14, we read that the Spirit of the Lord departed from Saul. Obviously, there were reasons for that, but the bottom line is the Lord was with David. He was not with Saul. No matter your looks, your talent, your income, your position today, the question is the Lord with you today? Romans 8:31, if God be for us, who can be against us? And by the way, there are actually two songs in the Rejoice Radio Library with the title of Shepherd Boy, but the other one is quite different. It's in the Christmas Library of Rejoice Radio, but you'll only have to wait about 100 days before you can enjoy that selection of Shepherd Boy right here on Rejoice Radio.

0: Motivating children to exercise can be very difficult at times, but their future health may actually depend on it.
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0: A recent medical study conducted at Columbia Children's Hospital in Ohio has confirmed that today's children are heavier and have significantly higher cholesterol and triglyceride levels than kids did even 15 years ago. The problem is junk food has replaced good nutrition, and even when healthy foods are consumed, kids are just not exercising enough to burn the calories off. So mom and dad should find activities to do together with kids that are active. They can also get their children involved in community or school sports programs, ranging from softball to soccer. Children are busy forming habits for a lifetime, so eating right and exercising every day will contribute to greater health in the future.
1: For more information, visit drdobsonminute.org.

SRN News for this Wednesday, August 19th is coming up after one more song. We're wrapping up the hour and another edition of Drive Time with a reminder of something that perhaps is the best reminder we could share with you at the end of the day. If thou, Lord, shouldest mark iniquities, O Lord, who shall stand? But there is forgiveness with thee, that thou mayest be feared. I wait for the Lord, my soul doth wait, and in his word do I hope. My soul waiteth for the Lord more than they that watch for the morning. I say more than they that watch for the morning. Psalm 130, verses 3 through 6. It is of the Lord's mercies that we are not consumed, because his compassions fail not. They are new every morning. Great is thy faithfulness. Lamentations 3, 22 through 23. Thank you for tuning to Drive Time here on Rejoice Radio.

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1: With SRN News, I'm Keith Peters in Washington, Florida. Republicans have settled on Representative Byron Donalds as their candidate for governor. That now makes 8 black major party nominees for governor's races this year.
2: Byron Donalds is celebrating his win in the Republican primary for governor in Florida. Donalds ran with President Trump's endorsement, and he has embraced that on the campaign trail. He did not mention the president on stage, and in fact, much of his campaign is about addressing Floridians' concerns about their economic struggles.
3: An affordable Florida starts with a limited government that respects hardworking taxpayers who fund it.
2: He's running with that Trump endorsement, but almost making an implicit criticism of Donald Trump's economy. Donalds does not talk about his historic candidacy, but he would be the first black governor of Florida. He would be the first black Republican governor elected in the United States.
1: Correspondent Bill Barrow reporting. President Trump will delay the 50% U.S. tariffs on $20 billion worth of Canadian imports.
4: Less than 2 hours before he was set to impose 50% tariffs on $20 billion worth of Canadian imports, President Trump announced on social media that the U.S. and Canada have a deal. Subject, he writes, to the finalization of documents. Trump's import taxes would have hit about 5% of what Canada ships to the U.S., including products ranging from hockey sticks to tongue depressors. And Canada had threatened to respond in kind. But those sanctions are now delayed, buying time for more negotiations and avoiding, for now, yet another strain in already tense relations between historic allies. Ben Thomas, Washington.
1: On Wall Street today, the Dow Jones Industrial Average up by 119 points. The NASDAQ rose 41, with the S&P 500 advancing by 18 points. This is SRN News. Purdue University cancels a controversial program.
5: Until this month, the Indiana school was running what it called a gender-affirming voice and communications training program out of its Department of Speech, Language, and Hearing Sciences. The program was designed to help people who are living as the opposite sex pitch their voice either higher or lower in hopes of furthering the illusion that they are actually members of the opposite sex. The Fix reports that Purdue has abruptly and quietly ended the program. Michael Harrington reporting.
1: Civil rights advocates have asked the Supreme Court to review a Texas law requiring the state's public schools to display the Ten Commandments. The petition tees up a case that could set a new national standard for religious expression in class. Posters with the Ten Commandments began going up almost a year ago in classrooms across Texas, a state that educates about 5.5 million students. This is SRN News. Moderna shares more than doubled after announcing initial results from a study of an experimental cancer treatment. Bob Agnew reports.
6: Moderna and Merck are developing an mRNA-based cancer vaccine designed to be tailored to individual patients based on unique mutations within their tumors. They're pairing a new Moderna drug with Merck's immunotherapy drug Keytruda. Companies said patients in a study who received the combination live longer without

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3: We invite you to join us for Rejoice in the Lord Daily as we discover real answers to life's most pressing questions. 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
4: If you are in Christ Jesus, your standing is eternally secure. When we speak about our standing, please know, in fact, in studying for this message, I saw some who said, hey, we're in a new state. But I don't really endorse that idea, that thinking. I think it goes beyond a new state. For example, we use expressions like the state of the union. Okay, hey, what's the current snapshot? What's the picture of the state of the union? At sometimes, at some points, the state of the union might be very strong. At some point, we might say, oh, the state of the union is very shaky. We might talk about the state of a job, the state of my employment, the state of our marriage, the state of our children. And all of these things we see vacillate greatly based on circumstances or stage, but not your standing. Not your standing. Your standing is now positional and secured in Christ. H.A. Ironside said, state is the condition of the soul. It is experience. Standing never varies. State is fluctuating and depends on the measure in which I walk with God. My standing is always perfect because it is measured by Christ's acceptance. Do you remember when you first got married? Yesterday, I performed a wedding, and I said to that couple, I now pronounce that you are man and wife. What therefore God hath joined together, let no man put asunder. You may kiss the bride. And he did, okay? Do you remember when you got married and you're driving off as this new couple saying, wow, are we really allowed to do this? Well, do you know you really are? Do you know why? Not necessarily because your state has so much changed, like, oh, I'm a little like, well, I'm getting used to. But let me tell you what did just change. Your standing changed. Something officially took place. And now you were not married, and now you are married. You were lost, and now you are found. You were at war, and now you are at peace. Something changed about your standing. We can conclude the works and grace for salvation are mutually exclusive. And we pass from one unto the other. So we see the key to the treasure house unlocks our access to God, and it gives us this new standing with God. And notice what else it provides. We look a little bit further in verse number 2, by whom also we have access by faith into this grace wherein we stand and rejoice in hope. For the believer, it does not mean wishful thinking. Wishful thinking. I mean, how many times do we use words like that? Oh, I wish that. We say those kind of things all the time. Don't you have some wishes that you wish were true? That's not the idea behind our hope. I'm a Michigander. I grew up in Michigan. In the winter, I suspect there was not an evening that I didn't close my eyes, that I didn't have some wishful thinking for the greatest blizzard that Michigan has ever seen. Oh, I wanted to go to sleep, and I prayed fervent, earnest prayers, okay? Let it snow, let it snow, let it snow. Because I wanted to wake up and look outside and see this blissful blanket of snow, which meant no school for the day. Glory, hallelujah, okay? Okay, so that's what I'm praying for, that's what I'm hoping for, that's what I'm wishing for. That is not the hope of a believer. There's something far more substantial, something more significant than just this wishful thinking. Hope for a Christian means an

0: assured expectation. It is more sure than this, but maybe this helps us at least understand or illustrate it. Have you ever purchased a ticket before? Like a sporting event, or you're going to this concert, or you're going to some event, and you have the ticket in your hand, and that ticket says, I now have access to, I actually have a seat, I have a row, I have this view, I have a place at this event. And do you know what the hope for a Christian means? It means my ticket has been punched. I am securely settled regarding this earnest, real expectation about where I will be for all eternity because of Jesus Christ. The idea of hope for a Christian, it says we rejoice in hope. Not we feel good about a wish. We have something literally, the word rejoice, it carries the idea to boast about, to make much of, to tell other people about. We rejoice in the hope of the glory of God. Well, what does this do for us? Because I have the key, the grand master to the treasure house of God, I have access to God, standing with God, hope in God, and what we just touched on, I rejoice in the hope of the glory of God. Do you remember what Jesus was given? What Jesus was given? The Bible says it this way. Let me read a few verses. Listen to what is it that Jesus is the possessor of. The Bible says it this way in 1 Peter chapter 1, beginning in verse number 18. It says, for as much as ye know that you were not redeemed with corruptible things as silver and gold from your vain conversation received by the traditions of your fathers. But here's what we were redeemed with. But with the precious blood of Christ, as of a lamb without blemish and without spot, who verily was foreordained before the foundation of the world, but was manifest, was made known, was manifest in these last times for you, who by him do believe in God, that raised him up from the dead and gave him glory. That your faith and hope, your expectation, might be in God. What is it, because of all that Christ has accomplished, what is he the possessor of? Gave him glory. What has he done with that? Certainly he has not relinquished it, but I find this interesting. The Bible says in John chapter 17, verse number 22, Jesus, in this beautiful prayer that he is praying, John 17, 22, speaking to the Father, and the glory which thou gavest me, I have given them, that they may be one, even as we are one. And Paul reminded the believers at Colossae, when Christ, who is our life, shall appear, then shall ye appear with him in glory. There is now this sense of shared glory. Jesus said it this way. Jesus said, if you have seen me, you have seen the Father. Do you know what it was that Jesus was always doing? He was always rightly representing the Father. If you saw Jesus' action, you saw an action consistent with God the Father. Do you know what you and I are what we've been invited to? To share in the glory of Jesus Christ. That a person now, because of our access, because of our standing, because of our hope, because of our glory, a person should look at our lives and say, wow, I see Jesus in you. What an incredible privilege. For another person to say, you look familiar to me. Do you see children, and my wife's better at this than I am, but she can look at a baby and she can say, oh, she has your nose, okay? There's some familiarity, there's some family resemblance, and do you know what we have as possessors of the keys to the treasure house? We have some powerful ability to rightly represent Jesus Christ. When Christ, who is our life, shall appear, then it is no more through a glass darkly, no more is there a faint resemblance. We shall be like him, and sharers of that unhindered glory. When you are living as if you have full access to God, to all his resources, conducting yourself and communicating the same, then you are giving others the right opinion of Almighty God. God is perfectly, completely, infinitely willing to give all the choice gifts of heaven to those who have been given access by faith into this grace wherein we stand. Gifts to strengthen us, encourage us, gifts to provision us, gifts to keep us from falling. Jesus, in him, all the fullness of the Father dwells, and you and I are complete in him. At the beginning of this message, we said the word for access was the Greek word, prosagoge, and that it was the word that describes the process of being ushered into the presence, the court of the king. We have access to God because of Jesus Christ, but the word also has an ongoing meaning. It was used in late Greek to describe the location where ships came in. It was the port or the haven where ships could find safe harbor out of the storms and the tempests of the sea. Prosagoge. Ah, we have found safe harbor. We are free from the ravages of the storm. How wonderful it is that God has granted the blessing of so many things, including the gift of the local church. It's to be a place where believers gather, forming the body of Christ and encouraging and strengthening and rejoicing with one another regarding the greatness and the glory of our God. To speak of his resources and of his supply and how he is making that supply available for us. How we have drawn it from him time and time again and then returned and found that no matter how often we have filled up our wheelbarrow and hauled it away, the treasure house is never diminished. And when we gather, our singing should be contagious. It spurs on and encourages the downtrodden, reminding them of the glory of God. It strengthens the weak and supports the weary. We hear truths from the Word of God that remind us of the never-ending supply that is ours to draw from, the standing that is ours, no matter the state we may find ourselves in. And then on Monday, we let our light so shine before men, and we live as the fully provisioned children of a good and wise Father who has given us the master key to the treasure house. Alexander McLaren once wrote, "How shameful it is, having the possibility of so much, we should have the actuality of so little." There are a great many Christian people who ought to be ashamed of their moderation. They have gone into the treasure house, stacks of jewels, jars of gold on all sides of them, and they have been content to come away with some poor little coin when they might have been rich beyond the dreams of avarice. Brethren, you have been given access to the fullness of God. Whose fault is it if we are empty? Whose fault indeed? May we understand that we have been given the key to the treasure house, the grand master key. And all who are in possession of such a key have all that they stand in need of to successfully navigate the challenges of this life and to live as the fully provisioned children of a good and gracious Father.
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Easy does it. 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God is still God. 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He's been waiting for you. Be still. 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
1: With SRN News, I'm Keith Peters in Washington, Florida. Republicans have settled on Representative Byron Donalds as their candidate for governor. That now makes 8 black major party nominees for governor's races this year.
2: Byron Donalds is celebrating his win in the Republican primary for governor in Florida. Donalds ran with President Trump's endorsement, and he has embraced that on the campaign trail. He did not mention the president on stage, and in fact, much of his campaign is about addressing Floridians' concerns about their economic struggles.
3: An affordable Florida starts with a limited government that respects hardworking taxpayers who fund it.
2: He's running with that Trump endorsement, but almost making an implicit criticism of Donald Trump's economy. Donalds does not talk about his historic candidacy, but he would be the first black governor of Florida. He would be the first black Republican governor elected in the United States.
1: Correspondent Bill Barrow reporting. President Trump will delay the 50% U.S. tariffs on $20 billion worth of Canadian imports.
4: Less than 2 hours before he was set to impose 50% tariffs on $20 billion worth of Canadian imports, President Trump announced on social media that the U.S. and Canada have a deal. Subject, he writes, to the finalization of documents. Trump's import taxes would have hit about 5% of what Canada ships to the U.S., including products ranging from hockey sticks to tongue depressors. And Canada had threatened to respond in kind. But those sanctions are now delayed, buying time for more negotiations and avoiding, for now, yet another strain in already tense relations between historic allies. Ben Thomas, Washington.
1: On Wall Street today, the Dow Jones Industrial Average up by 119 points. The NASDAQ rose 41, with the S&P 500 advancing by 18 points. This is SRN News. Purdue University cancels a controversial program.
5: Until this month, the Indiana school was running what it called a gender-affirming voice and communications training program out of its Department of Speech, Language, and Hearing Sciences. The program was designed to help people who are living as the opposite sex pitch their voice either higher or lower in hopes of furthering the illusion that they are actually members of the opposite sex. The Fix reports that Purdue has abruptly and quietly ended the program. Michael Harrington reporting.
1: Civil rights advocates have asked the Supreme Court to review a Texas law requiring the state's public schools to display the Ten Commandments. The petition tees up a case that could set a new national standard for religious expression in class. Posters with the Ten Commandments began going up almost a year ago in classrooms across Texas, a state that educates about 5.5 million students. This is SRN News. Moderna shares more than doubled after announcing initial results from a study of an experimental cancer treatment. Bob Agnew reports.
6: Moderna and Merck are developing an mRNA-based cancer vaccine designed to be tailored to individual patients based on unique mutations within their tumors. They're pairing a new Moderna drug with Merck's immunotherapy drug Keytruda. Companies said patients in a study who received the combination live longer without cancer returning or metastasizing than patients who got Keytruda alone. Bob Agnew reporting.
1: Shares of Unitree, one of China's largest humanoid robot makers, have soared as much as 629% in its public stock trading debut in Shanghai. At market close, they had gained 460%. The company raised about $900 million in its listing on the NASDAQ-style STAR market. More details at SRNnews.com. From